0: Federal Education Minister has introduced legislation to Parliament to lock in a 15% pay rise for early educators. The legislation confirms funding for the pay rise, which was delivered 2 years ago. Authorities in Colombia say the death toll from Monday's devastating earthquake has surpassed 250. The 7.4 magnitude quake struck on Monday with thousands of buildings damaged or destroyed. Rescue crews are continuing to search through the rubble with 2,700 people reported missing. Free period products will be available in all public schools in the ACT. The Territory Government says dispensers have now been installed in more than 90 of the 93 schools in bathrooms and wellbeing spaces. The remaining schools will receive theirs within weeks. The scheme follows a trial where feedback from students was largely positive. The ACT is the first jurisdiction in Australia to introduce legislation to make free period products available to students. Mothers who drink alcohol to cope with anxiety can access help via an online program. Alyssa Delfs has the details.
1: Dr. Katrina Pryor previously found one in six mothers in Australia reported turning to alcohol to cope with the stresses and challenges of early motherhood. She came up with the idea for an online program to help women experiencing anxiety while on maternity leave. Healthy Mum, Healthy Bub was designed to support new mums who find themselves turning to alcohol during the first 3 years of parenthood. Dr. Pryor says the intervention was co-designed with women who have lived experience. The University of Sydney's Matilda Centre is looking to recruit 130 mothers and children to take part in the trial.
0: Turning to sport in netball, the Melbourne Mavericks have re-signed star Jamie Lee Price. The 30-year-old, who was recently crowned 2026 club champion, will remain at the Mavericks for another 2 years.
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1: Thank you, Lulu. Indeed, we have real people. I'm a real person. And we have some music coming along for you from Barry Ryan shortly. But first, the weather forecast. The Sunshine Coast for Wednesday. Mostly a sunny day. Medium chance of showers in the evening. Light winds becoming southwesterly, 15 to 20 k in the late evening. A chance of rain, 50%. Should that occur, it'll be less than 1 millimetre. The fire danger rating is moderate. The UV index is high. And the humidity has crashed from what it was suddenly to 56%. It's a big drop. And for those interested, the dew point is 11.1 degrees Celsius. And the present temperature is 20.1 degrees. And they say that feels like 18.6. Believe me, I have no idea how they get that conclusion. 20.1 and looking for top of 24 degrees. Good morning, I'm Len Tyler, and the program is midweek through until midday. 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

from 1971. Barry Ryan, 5 minutes 37 seconds of screaming and having a good time. It's a great track, one from John Williamson will be coming along very shortly, but the Weather Bureau has given the temperature as 20.8 degrees, and the top expected today is 24, so that's not too bad, 28 degrees, and the humidity is stuck now on 56%. So what are you going to do today? Maybe you're going to get out in the sun or go waltzing like Matilda.

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2: 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Referring to phone scams, scammers call claiming to be from well-known organisations. This includes government organisations, law enforcement, investment and law firms, banks and telecommunications providers. They make it sound urgent to get you to act quickly. They may try to convince you to give them your personal or bank account details or access to your computer. The caller may already have some details about you, such as your name or address, making the call seem real. But beware, if you're uncertain, hang up, because if it's a legitimate call, they will call back and somehow or other present their credentials in a manner that you could that you could believe that they are legitimate. This is Noosa FM, and it's 20.8 degrees outside. I don't like Mondays.

I don't like Mondays, Boomtown rats. I really couldn't give a toss. Well, it's Monday, Tuesday, or whatever it is. Let's have a look at some more scam things to watch out for, signs that a phone call might be a scam. The caller asks for payment or asks you to move money to a new account. The caller asks you for your password, PIN, one-time code, or some other security information. Ask you for your financial details, such as credit card or banking details. Asks you to complete an action on your mobile phone or computer, such as installing software or accessing a secure account. And claims to be from law enforcement and threatens you with immediate arrest or deportation. Says your bank or other online accounts have been hacked or involved in fraud. Hang up. If it's a genuine call, it'll get to you, believe me. 20.4 outside, and we have US brain drain fuels Trump's neo-fascist rise coming up in around about 9 minutes' time. In the meantime, what a keen time, this mob air supply are all out of love.

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3: The initial medical research into cot deaths was carried out with the help of funds from Australian Rotarians. The Australian Rotary Health Research Fund started because one Rotarian was surprised by the lack of research for SIDS. 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
4: The Trump administration has unleashed a slew of threats to cut federal funding for prestigious American universities such as Yale, Columbia, and Harvard. Many academics and critics have condemned these threats as anti-democratic and fascist in nature, arguing that they undermine academic freedom and promote censorship among university staff and students. These funding cuts, however, reveal a more sinister reality unfolding in the U.S. USA. Critics warn that the country is sliding toward authoritarianism, and that, with Trump's second term, a new form of fascism may be taking shape. Here's that story.
5: Prestigious U.S. universities are being threatened by President Trump to comply with his demands or face federal funding cuts. Many academics have cited this move as anti-democratic, as it prohibits academic and personal freedom of university staff and students. Timothy Nguyen asked Dr. Marco Durante, a senior lecturer in modern European and international history at the University of Sydney, whether Trump's threats signal a more sinister shift for the U.S.
6: For decades, universities in the U.S. have stood for free thought, open debate and innovation. But today, that independence is under threat. The Trump administration is now threatening to pull federal funding from universities unless they comply with their demands, sparking fears of censorship among academics and students. And it's already led to some prominent scholars from top U.S. universities to relocate abroad, citing threats to academic freedom. Dr. Marco Durante, a senior lecturer in modern European and international history at the University of Sydney, explains how Trump's threats signal something much more sinister, a broader shift towards a new type of fascism.
7: The moment we're just seeing the beginnings of what could be a much larger trend of flight from the U.S. There's been some particularly prominent examples, such as Yale University, my alma mater. We've seen there Timothy Snyder, historian of authoritarian regimes, for example, along with Jason Stanley and Marcy Shore, indicate that they will be moving to Canadian institutions. These are critics of Trump and have cited concerns about academic freedom, particularly the precedent that they believe has been set at Columbia University. There we had $400 million in funding cuts threatened if Columbia University didn't accede to a number of different demands. And so that's been seen as creating a precedent for the capitulation of universities to the Trump administration. And it's caused a great deal of fear and anxiety among students and academics alike, and real concerns about censorship in these universities. There's been parallels made to the kind of climate that we've seen under semi-authoritarian or authoritarian regimes.
6: For decades, American conservatives have been at odds with educational institutions, often citing universities as hotbeds of liberal ideas and the reason for the cultural shift among the youths.
7: There's been a long-standing tension between the American right and universities that spans decades, since at least the 1950s and the Red Scare. Conservatives have viewed universities as a bastion of left-wing ideas and activism, as the sponsors of a kind of cultural hegemony over the youth in American society. But it's a extreme version of this that's being imposed by unprecedented measures in terms of the use of these funding cuts and threats. In the case of Harvard, for example, to hold back up to $9 billion in federal grants and contracts.
6: Trumpism has entered a more extreme phase, now targeting core pillars of democratic civil society from universities to the media. These aren't isolated attacks, but part of a broader pattern echoing the traits of past fascist regimes.
7: I think what we're seeing is the radicalization of Trumpism, and as part of that radicalization, which Robert Paxton has described as the final stage of fascism, we're seeing this attempt to interfere in democratic civil society, whether it's the media, whether it's schools, whether it's in a whole range of different kinds of organizations, trade unions, other organizations that have traditionally been a bastion of liberal society. So that's the broader move I see at work. And I think there's a real difference between the current Trump administration and the first term, in that the first term Trump was really restricted by the establishment and much more influenced by traditional elites. And those kind of constraints are gone at the moment.
6: Many now warn that the U.S. is on the brink of a new authoritarian era, one that threatens the very foundations of its democratic institutions and civil liberties.
7: What's at stake right now in the U.S. is a larger question about whether the country is drifting towards authoritarianism, whether the Trump administration is dragging the country towards a new kind of fascism. And I gave an interview many years ago in which I argued that Trumpism was not a form of fascism, that it was a uniquely American phenomenon, and that to compare it to European fascism was to overlook the American roots of Trumpism. But now I'm persuaded that there's a lot more fascist content to MAGA than I once thought. And I think if we talk about fascism at its root as a kind of brutish, xenophobic form of ultranationalism centered around the cult of a leader aiming at a kind of restoration of imperial grandeur, that's what we're seeing now. That's what we've seen in recent times as well. And it's a very scary situation.
6: Threats by the Trump administration are pressuring universities into compliance. It signals a darker shift in a country that once prided itself on liberal values, now embracing policies that silence dissent and restrict personal freedoms. However, the ripple effects are global and Australia is not immune.
5: Timothy Nguyen there, ending that report.
4: This program was produced by Timothy Nguyen. 20.7 outside, headed for top of 24 degrees. Let's have a listen to an artist that has been acclaimed for his versatility. He's also a mimic and can take off just about anybody, or he could, he's no longer living. Prolific cigarette smoker, and that's one of the reasons he's no longer living. But this is, let's see if you know Sammy Davis Jr.
2: They say my people long ago were looking for a different tune.

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1: National Radio News.
2: Hello, I'm Laura Devoy. More than 5,000 little penguins at Phillip Island and St Kilda will be among the first to be vaccinated against bird flu. Vaccinations arrived yesterday and are ready to be administered when final approval comes through. The federal government announced plans to vaccinate some bird species yesterday as the deadly H5 strain of avian influenza continues to spread across the country. James Todd from the Victorian Department of Environment, Land, Water and Planning says it will be a complex operation.
3: Operation's not without risk. Whenever you're doing things like handling wildlife, we'll be not only vaccinating these animals, but we'll be microchipping them as well to ensure that we can monitor them. And the vaccine requires two doses. So there's a range of complexities.
2: The virus has not been detected in the species in Australia to date. Research has highlighted the importance of community-led organisations in disaster response. Brock Anderson has more.
4: Community-led organisations help local communities respond to, recover from, and build resilience for natural hazards like flood and bushfires. And researchers say they often do so without adequate government support or recognition. A report published today by Western Sydney University found community-led organisations fill critical gaps in disaster risk reduction efforts. Lead author Dr. Willow Forsyth says governments should be seeking to co-design new approaches to share authority with existing community organisations. She says the research enforced they are not replacing the work of public authorities.
2: The Commonwealth Bank says home loan applications have fallen by 15% since May. That's when the federal government announced changes to capital gains tax concessions and negative gearing restrictions. Earlier this week, Westpac reported a 20% reduction in home loan applications. The Commonwealth Bank has also today announced a record profit of $10.9 billion, but it says growth is slowing and higher interest rates and inflation are placing uneven pressure on household incomes and economic activity. Police are investigating the suspicious death of a woman in Queensland's south. Emergency services were called to a home in Slacks Creek near Logan in the early hours of this morning to reports a woman was unconscious. A woman in her 20s was declared deceased at the scene. Detective Inspector Ian Galpin says a 37-year-old man has been arrested.
5: So I can confirm that the man and woman are known to each other. From our preliminary investigations, I would suggest that at one point they were in a relationship. That relationship ended.
2: According to Australian Femicide Watch, 45 women have been killed in the country this year. A biography of one of Australia's most influential photographers has won a national award. Max Dupain, A Portrait by Helen Ennis, has won the 2026 National Biography Award presented by the State Library of New South Wales. Mr. Dupain's career spanned more than 50 years. A number of his images produced in the 1900s are considered iconically Australian. The judges said Ms. Ennis's work was an exceptional example of the biographer's craft, elegantly structured and written. Turning to sport, rugby sevens star Madison Levi is a chance to make her Wallaroos debut this weekend. The 24-year-old has been named in the squad for Australia's women's rugby team's 100th test match. The Wallaroos will face New Zealand in Auckland on Saturday week. Meantime, Joseph Suwali'i has been ruled out of the Wallabies test match against Japan this weekend with a hamstring injury.
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8: And the forecast for the Sunshine Coast for Wednesday, mostly sunny day, medium chance of showers in the evening, light winds becoming southwesterly 15 to 20 k in the late evening. The chance of rain is 50%. Should that occur, it'll be less than 1 millimetre. The fire danger rating is moderate, the UV index is high, and the humidity is bobbing up again at 61%. It's presently 21.9 degrees on the way to a top of 24 degrees. What a glorious day. Ah, music. 101.3. Al Hensley after me at 12 o'clock. Gee whiz, what a great day. Let's get on with the music and the Beatles. You may not...

0: Hi, it's Sean from Sean Carey Real Estate, proud sponsor of Noosa FM. This year, we're celebrating our 10th birthday. Our connection with Noosa FM began 10 years ago when a presenter found his forever home that we were marketing. It's these personal connections that I believe make our business about people, not property. Thank you to all our clients and customers over the years. And if you're thinking of a move, it would be my pleasure to have a friendly chat at any time with me, Sean Carey.
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2: It's got to be good if it's Tyler, that's for sure. In a moment, we have the Hollies, but I want to revisit an old rant, one from 2024. This article comes from Freedom United, and it's as follows, urging us to join the fight against forced child marriage. This article speaks only from the situation in the United States of America. It urges Americans and all people in the rest of the world to join the fight and help end forced marriage throughout the world. Stop forced child marriage in the United States by outlawing child marriage in all states. Every 3 seconds, a child becomes a victim of marriage. Child marriage is legal in some Middle Eastern countries from 9 years of age. Bloody disgusting. This egregious child right violation robs millions of their childhoods, substituting a life of misery and hardship. Our goal is to fight forced child marriage all around the world. Girls like Maria, who at 13 was forced to become the sixth wife of a 70-year-old man. When she resisted, her father told her, "If you don't join your husband, I will kill you." 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Right now, world leaders, government officials and civil society can make ending forced marriage a priority. Sustainable Goals, Goal 5.3, has put ending forced marriage on the global agenda, and with our support for this goal, we can help change the lives of girls like Maria for the better. But we need people like you to help push governments and civil societies to make ending this abhorrent practice a priority. Case by case, country by country, we will push lawmakers and politicians to protect children from this abhorrent practice. For further information, you can go to www.freedomunited.org. That's www.freedomunited.org. That's a terrible state of affairs, isn't it? 9 years old, bloody hell. Kids not even reach puberty, most probably. Well, did we do the, we didn't do the Hollies, did we? I think we should, because we all do the same thing as they.

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0: Barbra Streisand, Ray Charles, Cryin' Time. It's a great track by great artists. The Greens pledge to abolish all student debt and make tertiary education free. The Greens have unveiled one of their latest campaigns ahead of next year's federal election, pledging to abolish all existing student debt and make university and TAFE free for everyone. The party, a long champion of affordable tertiary education, cites the 16% increase in total student debt since the 2022 election. Australia's total student debt now sits at above $80 billion, held by approximately 3 million Australians. This program was produced by Ben Lewis with speaker Sophie Thomas and a Griffith University student. Here's that story. I think that's incredibly important. The university fees. So, there we are. I lost it for the moment. Here it is, the Greens pledge to abolish all student fees for tertiary and TAFE.
1: The Greens have unveiled one of their latest campaigns ahead of next year's federal election, pledging to abolish all existing student debts and make university and TAFE free for everyone. The party, a long champion of affordable tertiary education, cites the 16% increase in total student debt since the 2022 election. Australia's total student debt now sits at over $80 billion, held by approximately 3 million Australians. Max Chandler-Mather, federal member for Griffith, says the funds required to make their campaign possible will come from corporate taxes.
2: Our proposal is that we would fund the plan to wipe all student debt by increasing taxes on large multinational corporations who make excessive profits. So an extra 40% tax on, you know, those big multinational corporations who often get away with paying $0 in tax.
1: This would not be an unprecedented policy, with Chandler-Mather pointing to Norway as an example they would like to see Australia follow.
2: They properly tax their oil and gas industry. They have an effective tax rate of between 50 and 60%. And what that means is they can use that revenue to provide free university education to their citizens.
1: Due to indexation being added to existing HECS and HELP debts annually, most students will find themselves paying back more than the cost of their studies. This has led to some students opting for drastic measures, like Sophia Thomas, currently studying a Bachelor of Communications at Griffith University. Sophia opted against applying for a HECS help debt, instead paying her tuition fees up front.
3: I decided that we should pay out right of pocket because of the future financial implications that comes with applying for a HECS one, because what ends up happening is you end up repaying for way more than you initially started or way more than you initially should have paid during the year. And I found that it would just cause more problems to, you know, repay back the loan rather than paying now when we have the means for it.
1: Amidst a rising cost of living crisis, more and more students are finding themselves needing to dig deeper into their wallets to afford basic necessities. This can be stressful and extremely draining on students who are also trying to get the best out of their education, as Sophia explains.
3: I would like to focus on my education without having to worry about the money. I mean, I am privileged enough to be able to afford to go to university by, you know, paying out of pocket, but also it came with the cost of having to also think about how I'm managing my money to pay for the rent and the utility bills and cost of living. And if tertiary education fees get abolished, I think it would just alleviate that stress, not only for me, but for all of the Australians out there as well, so they don't have to worry about the financial hardships of this one aspect. There's also other financial hardships that they have to focus on, which are the cost of living crisis. But by, you know, by taking the fees away, it would alleviate that stress significantly, I think.
1: MP Chandler-Mather also highlights one of the key drawbacks to obtaining a HECS help loan, as it can make it trickier to apply for a mortgage when looking to purchase a house.
2: If you have an average debt, and say you're earning about $120,000 a year, that debt reduces your borrowing capacity by about $90,000, which makes it harder to buy a house as well.
1: The majority of Australians who have student debt through HECS or HELP pay it back yearly through their taxes, and the Greens state their policy would save Australians money in each of their paychecks, as the ATO would not need to withhold as much of their pay for tax purposes. According to a media release from the party, their policy would save the average Australian approximately $5,500 per year based on the ATO's withholding rates. MP Chandler Mather doesn't see this as a controversial proposal, as many of the politicians in charge of making changes to student debt benefited from free education.
2: A lot of our politicians in Canberra obviously got to go to university for free and have since obviously abandoned that policy principle, both in the Labor and Liberal Party.
1: This sentiment is shared by Sophia Thomas, who points out that Australia had free tertiary education for a number of years.
3: Australia had free tertiary education, I think, in the late 1970s, and most parliament officials got their degrees when education was free. So why can't we bring that back, you know, and open those doors and not limit young Australians from getting the education that they want and achieving their dreams?
1: The Labor Party appears to understand the level of pressure that students across Australia are facing, pledging to cut 20% off all student loan debts if re-elected next year. They say that this would cut debt by approximately $16 billion and provide significant relief to students and workers. While the Greens welcome the move, they do not believe it goes far enough, as Max Chandler Mather explains.
2: By and large, what this is doing is wiping the indexation that's occurred over the last few years, but it doesn't fix the underlying structural issues here, which is people are still copping massive student debts. The debt still will be going up with indexation, and people will still be copping debts in the future because universities still cost enormous amounts of money.
1: The Greens would likely not stand in the way of Labor's plan. However, as Chandler Mather puts it rather succinctly,
2: 80% of student debt is still too much student debt.
1: Chandler Mather also expresses the Greens' frustration with Labor's decision to wait until after next year's federal election, as it means students will have to wait to see any relief and acts as an incentive to re-elect the current government.
2: It's frustrating that they are holding this out like a carrot until after the next election. There's absolutely no reason why they couldn't wipe this 20% of student debt right now.
1: The more cynical Australians, especially those who have already paid off their student debts or never took any out at all, might ask how eliminating student debt and making tertiary education free would benefit them personally. However, according to MP Chandler Mather, the Greens hope to see more people willing to attend TAFE in uni to retrain in fields desperate for more uptake.
2: Right now, for instance, if someone wants to go back and train to be a teacher or a nurse, they have to contemplate copping a $30,000 plus student debt, which could effectively act as a huge barrier to going and getting a further education. And that puts huge headwinds in our economy.
1: The total revenue brought in by the Greens' proposed corporate tax would also be far more than the cost of erasing debt, allowing for several more key policies that would greatly benefit all Australians.
2: Our entire corporate tax plan would raise over $519 billion over the next 10 years, and that would fund a plan to completely wipe student debt and make university free again. The other major components of our plan are including bringing dental and mental health into Medicare. We strongly believe that our public health system and Medicare should cover dental and mental health. We'd also like to establish a public developer to build hundreds of thousands of good quality homes that can be sold and rented at prices people can actually afford.
0: This program was produced by Sam Giorgio and Emma Watsky and featured Alan Bem, Advisor of International and Security Affairs at the Australian Institute, and Robert Sims of the Greens in South Australia. And that ends that program. Comment by me, personally, I cannot understand why countries charge for tertiary and TAFE education. It's to the betterment of the country to have the populace as educated as possible. And oddly enough, it was a Labor minister, John Dawkins, who introduced the cost of university. And it's not paid ever by elderly people who aren't working. They just die and the debt's there. So, you know, why the hell don't they get rid of it and encourage everybody to take a course to further and better themselves? End of comment. 21.6 outside. Looking for the top of 24. Looks like it might make it. So there we go. And the devil went down to Georgia. Did you know that?

the devil jumped up on a hickory stump and said, boy, let me tell you what. I guess you didn't know it, but I'm a fiddle player too. And if you'd care to take a dare, I'll make a bet with you. Now you play pretty good fiddle, boy, but give the devil his due. I bet a fiddle of gold against your soul, cause I think I'm better than you. The boy said, my name's Johnny, and it might be a sin, but I'll take your bet, and you're gonna regret, cause

The devil bowed his head because he knew that he'd been beat. And he laid that golden fiddle on the ground at Johnny's feet. Johnny said, "Devil, just come on back if you ever want to try again. 'Cause I told you once, you son of a gun.

0: What is a toothache? If you've had one, you'll know it's the pain in or around a tooth. The most common causes include gum disease, trauma or injury, an infection after an extraction, impacted teeth, sinusitis, neuralgia, tooth decay, or it could be a cracked tooth. Toothache is no laughing matter, and when it happens, consult your dentist immediately.
1: 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This is Midweek. I'm Len Tyler.

Shirley Bassey. I Who Have Nothing, recorded 63 years ago. What fabulous track. It's perfect. You know, it's not grumbly or anything like that. It's just a great piece of music. I Who Have Nothing. Pardon me. Billy Joel got together with the great Ray Charles, and they were playing on a Baby Grand.

Billy Joel, Ray Charles, and the Baby Grand. Great bit of music, that. Steps to protect yourself from phone scams. Firstly, check that the caller is real by either A, contacting the person or organization directly using contact details you found yourself, such as from the organization's website, or B, accessing an organization via their official app, never via a link. Secondly, if you are not sure who a caller is or if they threaten or intimidate you, hang up immediately. It's your phone. Thirdly, never install software that allows someone to access to your computer or device. Fourthly, you can ignore calls from numbers you don't know or let calls go to voicemail. And good to know, scammers can still phone you even if you have a private number or are on a do not call register. They use a thing called a predictive dialer. That's a very smart bit of computerware, and it finds and calls numbers all over the place. So look, if you're uncertain, hang up. It's your phone, and make your own inquiries. Don't follow theirs, because it may not be right. Okay, we're coming up to news, and I don't know that we've got time for... No, I haven't got time for that, but we might have time for Brian... I think we've got time for Bananarama with dance music. Don't forget, Jazz Plus is coming along very shortly with Al Hendley. I'll see you next week between 9 and noon on Noosa FM.

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2: Hello, I'm Laura Devoy. Independent Senator Andrew Wilkie has written to the National Anti-Corruption Commission to express his concerns about the federal government's gambling legislation. A long-time gambling reform advocate, Senator Wilkie claimed individuals within the government have been improperly influenced by individuals in the private sector through donations, gifts, hospitality and personal relationships. He says that has resulted in policy at odds with research, public opinion and the public interest. The Royal Commission on Anti-Semitism and Social Cohesion has heard an early intervention program for people at risk of radicalisation had to lower its minimum age in recent years. The New South Wales Engagement and Support Program is a voluntary program which helps individuals to limit their involvement in violent extremism. It was initially offered to individuals 14 years and above, but was lowered to 10 years. Appearing at the Royal Commission this morning, Heather Jackson from the New South Wales Department of Communities and Justice explained why.
3: The decision to lower the age to 10 was a multi-agency decision as part of New South Wales Government in looking at what is, in terms of about cognitive reasoning, abilities, understanding what actions and consequences have. So in terms of consideration with some psychologists and learning and development.
2: The Federal Education Minister is urging students not to walk out of class tomorrow in a protest against Pauline Hanson. The National Union of Students is encouraging those in high school and university to ditch classes, saying the One Nation leader has never been on the side of students. Minister Jason Clare says while he understands the sentiment, students should remain in class during school time and save protesting for the weekend. Assault charges against the man who took on one of the Bondi shooters have been dropped. Ahmed Al-Ahmed became known around the country when he tackled one of the alleged gunmen during the Bondi terror attack last December. He was shot several times. Mr. Ahmed pleaded not guilty to domestic violence-related charges after an alleged altercation in March. The 44-year-old attended court today where the charges were withdrawn. New Zealand's Prime Minister, Christopher Luxon, says he has the support of his party. Mr. Luxon called an urgent meeting of the governing National Party this morning amid speculation over his leadership. He emerged after the 3.5-hour meeting, saying his party was united.
4: There was a confidence vote in my leadership this morning at our caucus meeting, and I have the full support of our caucus. And our caucus is united and it is determined to win this election.
2: New Zealanders are due to go to the polls in November. The United Nations is calling on Middle Eastern countries to abolish the death penalty. Overnight, Lebanon's parliament voted in favour of a proposal to formally end capital punishment. It's the first country in the Middle East to do so. Nearly 80 people are estimated to be on death row in Lebanon, but an execution has not been carried out in more than 20 years. UN human rights spokeswoman Shabia Mantu is urging other nations in the region to follow suit.
5: In a country subject to devastating attacks and experiencing profound loss and suffering, this decision represents a powerful and principled commitment to the right to life.
2: Turning to sport, in netball, the Melbourne Mavericks have re-signed star Jamie Lee Price. The 30-year-old, who was recently crowned 2026 club champion, will remain at the Mavericks for another 2 years. And Brisbane Lions coach Chris Fagan will break the AFL club's record for most games coached this weekend. Saturday's match against Gold Coast will be Fagan's 237th match in charge.
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1: 4 minutes past 12. Good afternoon. I'm Al Hensley. Thanks to Len Tyler for the midweek show. I'll be with you now until 2 o'clock, presenting state-of-the-art modern jazz on Jazz Plus.

best of album, a 1965 recording of Dolphin Dance with Herbie on piano, George Coleman on the tenor, Freddie Hubbard was playing trumpet, Ron Carter bass and Tony Williams on the drums. 21.6 going for a top of 24 in Noosa today and down to 8 overnight. Should be sunny tomorrow and Friday, possible shower on Saturday, and then showers starting again on Sunday. The top temperatures for the next week in the low 20s. On the show today, lots of new releases and classic sides from the cutting edge of modern jazz, from bop, blues, Brazilian and soul jazz, to cool jazz, modal, fusion, Latin and avant-garde, plus some mainstream and traditional jazz as well. And on the show today, we celebrate the birthdays of poet of the blues, singer-songwriter Percy Mayfield, born on this day 1920, and guitarist Pat Metheny, born on this day 1954. And we've also got some new releases making their first appearance on the show today. There's a new one from Aussie tenor saxophonist Stephen Byth, the pianist Joey Alexander, and trumpeter Charles Tolliver. We'll start off the first set with a tribute to Pat Metheny. We have a couple of sides from Pat playing with other people. This is from his very first debut album, 1976, with Jaco Pastorius on the bass and Bob Moses on the drums. And it's the title tune from the album, Bright Side's Life.

0: soul jazz from the album Ultimate Jimmy Smith with Bossa Nova Groove. That was the Tony Hatch composition, Call Me, with Jimmy Smith on the organ, Wes Montgomery on guitar, Grady Tate on drums, and Ray Barreto on percussion. And that followed Gary Burton, the vibraphonist, from his Like Minds album of 1998, and one written by Pat Metheny, who was born on this day in 1954. Pat was playing guitar on this session, and the tune was Elucidation. Also heard were Chick Corea on piano, Dave Holland on the bass, and Roy Haynes on drums. And Pat Metheny at the top of the set with his debut album, Bright Size Life. We heard the title tune from 1976, bringing the time to 12:30 here on Noosa FM. This is Jazz Plus. I'm Al Hensley. Great to have your company. I'll be right back with some vocal jazz.
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0: Got a new release, some new release Arabic jazz coming up in this next set, right after we pay a tribute to singer-songwriter Percy Mayfield, who was born on this day in 1920. We're going to hear a couple of sides, one from Canada and an instrumental version of one of his big hits. And first, though, Percy himself from 1953 from the album Poet of the Blues. This is the original version of a song covered by jazz artists like Mose Allison and Diana Krall, Lost Mind.

0: That was a piece called Fields of Figs by Palestinian artist Firas Zarake and his new album Tarabesque. He was playing the Mediterranean harp known as the Kanun. And before that, from Canada, the Corey Weeds Little Big Band, led by Corey on the tenor sax, and they were doing an arrangement of the Percy Mayfield blues ballad, Send Me Someone to Love, that came from their album of 2018, Explosion. And I played that to celebrate the birthday today of Percy Mayfield. He was born on this day, 1920. We heard Percy himself at the top of the set from his album Poet of the Blues and a 1953 recording, the original version of Lost Mind. 11 minutes to one now. This is Jazz Plus. I'm Al Hensley. Great to be with you here on Noosa FM. Hope you're enjoying the music. I'll be back after the break with some more vocal jazz.
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0: Some new release Aussie jazz coming up right after we hear from Eliane Elias and her new album, Ao Vivo. She's a Brazilian pianist and vocalist and composer. She's doing one here by Antonio Carlos Jobim called A Felicidade.

0: guitarist Wes Montgomery one more time, and this time from 1961 in his Moving Along album with the Clifford Brown tune Sandu, featuring James Clay on the flute, Victor Feldman on piano, Sam Jones on bass, Lewis Hayes on drums, and Wes was playing the tenor guitar on that side. It's a four-string instrument. And before that, we heard some new release Aussie Blues, the title tune from the album Blues for Bob, a tribute to Sydney pianist Bobby Gebert. It was from Roderick White on piano, Dale Barlow on sax, Jonathan Zwartz on bass, and Andrew Dickerson on drums. And at the top of the set, we heard from Elian Elias and Antonio Carlos Jobim's A Felicidade from her new album, Al Vivo. 1:08, great to be with you on Noosa FM, heading into the second half of today's Jazz Plus. I'm Al Hensley, and I'll be right back with some more jazz vocal.
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0: The Karoi Memorial Hall is celebrating its 100th anniversary with a special weekend of events from Friday, August 21st to Sunday, August the 23rd. The highlight is a community street party on Saturday, August 22nd from 1:30 p.m. to 5 p.m. featuring historical displays, music, dancing and Back to Karoi celebrations. 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
0: All new releases coming up in this next set. Just before we hear some hard bop, this is pianist Joey Alexander from his new release, Celestial Keeper, with Alita Moses on vocals with his song, Whispers of Love.

0: whole batch of new releases in that last set. Just been listening to a tune composed by Jerome Moros that was covered by Barbara Streisand and Shirley Horn and lots of others, called Lazy Afternoon, played there by pianist Billy Childs from his latest album, Triumvirate. Before that, also a new release, a 2026 reissue, the album Right Now and Then, recorded in 1968 by trumpeter Charles Tolliver, with Herbie Hancock again on piano and Ron Carter on bass. He also had Joe Chambers on the drums. And the tune we heard was Earl's World. And that followed Joey Alexander on piano from his latest album, Celestial Keeper, and one of his own compositions, Whispers of Love, sung by Alita Moses, bringing the time to 26 past one. Hope you're enjoying the music. This is Jazz Plus. I'm Al Hansley. You're listening to Noosa FM. It's a cool 22 degrees, nice in the sun this afternoon. I'll be right back after the break with some traditional jazz.
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0: More vocals coming up in this traditional and mainstream jazz section of the show. We're going to start it off with New Orleans pianist and composer Alan Toussaint. From his album The Bright Mississippi in 2009, accompanied by Don Byron on clarinet, Nicholas Payton on trumpet, Mark Rebo guitar, David Pilch bass, and Jay Bellarose on drums, with a tune from the early days of jazz composed by King Oliver and Clarence Williams, West End Blues.

0: in the spirit of the 1940s territory bands. That was guitarist Clarence Gatemouth Brown from his album of 1999, American Music Texas Style. And Duke Ellington's Don't Get Around Much Anymore. Before that, from Canada, on guitar, vocals and trumpet, Jeff Healey. From his album Last Call, and a great version of Fred Arlert's standard, I'm Gonna Sit Right Down and Write Myself a Letter. At the top of the set, a tune originally made famous by Louis Armstrong, played by Alan Toussaint from his album The Bright Mississippi, West End Blues, composition by Joe King Oliver and Clarence Williams. 20 minutes to two, heading into the home stretch after the break. I'm Al Hensley. This is Noosa FM. You're listening to Jazz Plus, and I'll be right back with some more new release Aussie jazz.
1: 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We are a community club of volunteers who have built the local trail network in Wurroi, which is in Tawantin National Park. We are solely responsible for maintaining these trails. 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We also run social rides, so if you're interested in becoming involved in the local mountain bike community, look us up at Noosa Trailblazers, a trailblazing community subscriber of Noosa FM.
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0: Some more new release material coming up in this set. I'm going to start her off with a new one for Australian tenor saxophonist Stephen Byth, making its first appearance on the show today. The album is called Growth in Stasis. And from that, this is one called All Is Not Lost.

on piano and vocals, Charles Brown right there with I Miss You So, a composition by Jimi Henderson from his album One More From the Road, 1986 release. Before that, a new album for Emmett Cohen, the pianist, with George Coleman once again on tenor, Jeremy Pelt, trumpet, Yasushi Nakamura on bass and Joe Farnsworth on drums. They were doing John Coltrane's Blue Train from Emmett's new album, Universal Truth. Stephen Bythe, Australian tenor saxophonist based in New York, at the top of the set with All Is Not Lost from his new album, Growth in Stasis, bringing the time to 3 minutes to two. Coming up after the 2 o'clock news, Sibylla's Pet Pourri. This has been Jazz Plus. I'm Al Hensley. Been great having your company. Hope I can catch you next week at the same time. And I'll be back on Monday with Blues and R&B on Blue Monday at 12 noon. I'll leave you today with trombonist Steve Davis, with Hank Jones on piano from their album of 2023. Meets Hank Jones Volume 1. This is Arthur Hamilton's Cry Me a River. Till next time, happy trails.

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1: Hello, I'm Alyssa Delfs. The head of the Communities and Justice Department says people in a democracy are entitled to hold extreme beliefs, but violence driven by ideology must be addressed. Speaking to the Royal Commission into Anti-Semitism and Social Cohesion, Director Heather Jackson says in New South Wales, the state's extremist violence program prioritises addressing vulnerabilities to violent extremism over de-radicalising participants. Ms Jackson says the age of access to the voluntary engagement and support program has been lowered to 10.
2: Originally, the program was offered to 14 years and above. However, unfortunately, in the last few years, the landscape was indicating that there were young people, children, 10 years and above, that were indicating capacity, capability and willingness to undertake a violent extremist event.
1: The Minister for Education has dropped into a childcare centre this morning ahead of the introduction of government legislation to extend a 15% pay rise for early educators until 2028. This morning, Labor unveiled the bill to extend the program, which was due to end in November. Initially, the grant increased childcare staff salaries by 10 and 15% above the award for 2 years. Jason Clare says the new legislation extends the 15% increase with an additional condition for childcare providers to meet national safety standards.
3: This is real cost of living support for people who do some of the most important jobs in this country, who care for and educate our kids. And not just that, it's real cost of living help for mums and dads, the more than a million parents across the country whose children are in early education and care.
1: Research has highlighted the importance of community-led organisations in disaster response. Brock Anderson has the details.
4: Community-led organisations help local communities respond to, recover from, and build resilience for natural hazards like flood and bushfires. And researchers say they often do so without adequate government support or recognition. A report published today by Western Sydney University found community-led organisations fill critical gaps in disaster risk reduction efforts. Lead author Dr. Willow Forsyth says governments should be seeking to co-design new approaches to share authority with existing community organisations. She says the research enforced they are not replacing the work of public authorities.
1: And Victoria's new Premier has unveiled laws today stopping workers from being scammed and stamping out hate groups. Ben Carroll introduced the Association's Incorporation Reform Amendment Bill to the State Parliament today. The new laws aim to stop staff from being swindled out of real union protection while blocking hate groups from hiding behind community group status. And taking a look at sport now, in NRL, Penrith has given Isaiah Yeo permission to captain Australia at the World Cup rather than undergoing immediate pectoral surgery after the NRL season. Hoping to return in time for the Panthers' finals run, Yeo put off the medical procedure after hurting himself in last Friday's disappointing loss to the Warriors. The lock is likely to require surgery, though the exact timing is likely to depend on how his injury responds to initial rehabilitation. Surgery immediately after the season would likely have put Yeo back at Penrith's pre-season training around the new year. And Brisbane Lions coach Chris Fagan will break the AFL club's record for the most games coached this week. Saturday's match against Gold Coast will be Fagan's 237th match in charge.
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0: Hello and welcome to Lost in Science. It is the show where you like to get lost, where you wander through the intellectual realms of the mindscape, the scientific mindscape, the universe of knowledge. And you know, you might not know exactly where you are or where you're going, but it's the journey, isn't it, rather than the destination. Does that sound fair, Lyndon?
1: Very fair, Chris. Yes, always wandering, always exploring, always journeying. That is the mission.
0: Science is about the journey, isn't it? I mean, it's about the process. It's about the discovery. It's about the stuff you do. It's not about the facts you find out, not usually, but the facts are interesting too.
1: Couldn't have said it better, Chris. I couldn't have said it better. And that actually connects perfectly with who we've got on the show today. I'm taking over the microphone again for today's show, Chris. I hope you don't mind. Today we're going to be chatting with Ben Francis Shelley, who is a paleontologist who has kind of built his career as a paleontologist outreach expert in the cracks of his life. And today we're going to talk about his career and his journey to developing his own museum.
0: Oh. Hmm. I was going to say, like, paleontology outreach, like, talking to people about dinosaurs got to be one of the easier jobs, surely, because everyone loves to hear about dinosaurs.
1: And people also love hearing about dinosaurs in their backyard.
0: Ah.
1: Yes.
0: I mean, you know, my backyard is pretty overgrown. I do need to do some gardening, but I doubt there are dinosaurs, apart from the feathered variety.
1: No, if you live down in the southeastern part of Melbourne, down the Bayside area, then your backyard, your coastal backyard, is an absolute hotspot of fossils. And Ben has, over the last 5 to 10 years, amassed a huge collection of these fossils. He's worked with citizen scientists, he's worked with community groups, he's worked with local councils, he's worked with motor yacht squadron organisations, and he now has a Bayside museum, a Bayside fossil museum. And so today we're talking about that whole process.
0: Oh, that's incredible. Yeah, I mean, and look, I'm dying to find out what kind of fossils he's got and, yeah, where we can see them. On with the show.
2: I think we're lost.
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6: Of course, a transmitter of that sort isn't exactly standard equipment.
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2: What so far?
1: Welcome back. You're listening to Lost in Science, and we're very lucky today to be joined by Ben Francis Shelley. Now, Ben's day job is a community climate action specialist with the Glen Eira City Council. But Ben, that's not what I've got you in here to talk about today. Thank you so much for coming along. Welcome to Lost in Science.
8: Well, thank you, Lyndon. Yes, we're not going to be talking about my day job, as it were, as great as it is and all the work that I get to do in it, because there's another side of me. And like many researchers and scientists, we have many different sides to us, like a 20-sided dice, basically, if you can imagine rolling it.
1: We are multifaceted. Everyone's multifaceted, but maybe the facets of scientists tend to kind of come out at weirder angles. I'm curious to hear, though, how you got to where you are now.
8: I kind of saw it and took it upon myself to be a jack of all trades. So I did a Bachelor of Environmental Science at Monash University. I did a stint at Sea Life Melbourne Aquarium in the Education and Curatorial Department for a little bit because I love marine life. My focus and my love has always been understanding how animals work from the inside out. So I was always really fascinated by anatomy and sea creatures and life in general, evolution. From there, I was able to get a role working at Museums Victoria as a paleontologist for several years, which was fantastic work. I got to work on whales and sharks and megafauna and prepare them and go out into the field and collect them. During COVID, though, the research funding basically completely stopped. So then I had to pivot and figure out what the hell am I going to do with my life from this point onwards if it's not involved in paleontology, because so much of my life was geared towards that already. I then worked at Zoos Victoria Victoria for a chunk of time. I then also started working at local councils, and I got a job at Whittlesea Council in the conservation team, doing outreach and then also in sustainability as well. And then everything just, you know, I'm just holding on to the bull with the horns, and as it was bucking me, basically, and holding on for dear life, hoping that I was going in the right direction. I've had more jobs than my parents have had in their entire career, and I'm 34 years old. So from there, I took on a job at Parks Victoria in communications, and it was also an outreach regarding conservation and science. And whilst that was happening, I got to get a curatorship with Bayside City Council and Bayside Gallery towards an exhibition called Prehistoric Bayside, which was focusing on the paleontology again. And that went really well. Everyone frothed over it. Everyone just loved fossils. And whilst that was happening, I changed roles again and did a community climate action specialist role at the City of Glen Eira and transitioned away from Parks Victoria to the local council again. And then this opportunity came up almost completely out of the blue. It was like in the last month that the exhibition was open for Prehistoric Bayside with Bayside City Council. And it was with the Beaumaris Motor Yacht Squadron. And they came in. And they're like, Ben, you know that we've got space for this temporary exhibition set up that you've created for this fossil display. And I was like, that would be amazing. So holding on to the horns, I just basically went with the flow. It took about a year, but then I set up another space within the Yacht Squadron itself and called it basically the Prehistoric Bayside Museum. And everything just took hold of there. So it's been an incredible journey so far. I have no idea what I'm doing 100% of the time. And I'm just hoping for the best.
1: Well, you're holding on tight to the bullhorns. That's one thing that you can say. And it sounds to me like all of the roles you've had have all been focused around connecting communities with their local environment, with local plants and animals, and ensuring people can enjoy and appreciate those. Do you think that would be one stream? Yeah. If you were to look back and think, actually, no, this isn't holding the bull by the horns. These are all strategic career moves.
8: When the opportunities come up, you've got to jump at them.
1: And was that interest in paleontology and animals grounded in the local geography, or was it anywhere, everywhere around the world? And then when you realised, hang on, a lot of these come from our backyard, that must have taken it to the next level.
8: You hit the nail on the head. When I first started looking into this kind of stuff, I was much, much younger. And the only things available in textbooks were from Eurasia and North America, and they're the really famous fossil sites. You can go to Wyoming and you can dig up a Stegosaurus, you know, or you can find Megalosaurus from the UK or something like that. But there was nothing really known about the fossil sites where I lived locally. The incredible thing is that they are amazing as well. There's so much out there.
1: Are we talking in the water? You have to go diving and snorkeling, or are we talking on the beach, up on the rocks?
8: So you don't need to go diving. I can certainly find fossil shark teeth at a low tide on the beach itself. But the most prolific areas are in the water because no one's looking in the water. It's constantly getting churned around. The sand's moving all the time. So it's burying some of the fossils that were already previously loose. So it's a huge menagerie of different places to find fossils.
1: And what makes that area? So Beaumaris is sort of Melbourne's southeast.
8: About 30 to 40 minutes away from Melbourne.
1: What makes that area such a hotspot?
8: I have considered this for such a long time. And really, it's a really weird thing because we do have a number of really fantastic fossil hotspots that are just not known about in the Bay at all. There's, like, for example, there's a fossil site at Curlewis that almost no one knows about where you can find megalodon teeth. And it's just really hushed up. But people have been finding them for decades.
1: That's on the other side of Melbourne's Bay, isn't it?
8: Exactly right. So there's the Bellarine Peninsula has a number of fossil sites. There's the Surf Coast that has an incredible fossil assemblage that's there as well. But Bayside is really unique

0: up on the shoreline.
1: Wow, that makes me want to finish this interview right now and go down to Burr Morris and have a look for myself. But
0: I think the conditions are pretty good today, for the record.
1: Is there quite an active community down Bayside that are also interested in collecting these kinds of fossils? And what do you do? Do you have a responsibility to hand the fossils in or to give them to someone or share them with someone if and when you do find them?
0: Yeah, all really good questions. And there's an incredible community of people. So when I started working at Museums Victoria, I would just bump into these people in the beach who would be looking for fossils for the first time and were really curious. And I'd say to them, hey, you know, I'm from, you know, the State Repository. I'm really interested in collecting fossils so that we can research them for long term. I can teach you, if you'd like, about how to go about finding these fossils, but in the condition that if you do find something of scientific interest, you donate it to the museum. And soon enough, I started to get, you know, 15, 20 people, 30 people. It just, there's so many people that are coming out of the woodwork that I've never met before, even to this day. Like that, I remember having those conversations in 2016 before I even started at the museum, and saying, look, I can teach you how to go about do this stuff. And now there's somebody in the water every single week. So yeah, there's an incredible community that's there. And when they do find the fossils themselves, I say this to them, you have the responsibility. If you think it's, you know, scientifically valuable, they probably should go to the State Museum. But one of the biggest issues with the State Museum is that when the fossils went in there, nobody got the chance to see them other than researchers. They were hidden behind these massive shelving units. And it was very hard for people to interact and understand what was going on around the nature of where they were. So this, you know, museum initiative kind of came about a little bit because of that, because I wanted to show the public how many incredible things that we're finding at a breakneck pace all the time. It's just one fossil after the other. Like one of the little displays that I've got is just how many shark teeth I collected personally within a 2-day period, and there's more than 100, you know, just in this tiny little section of sharks and whales and other megafauna and a whole host of different things that we've been able to uncover. Sit.

0: You're listening to Lost in Science, where I'm chatting with Ben Francis Shelley about his development of prehistoric Bayside, a museum dedicated to fossils in Melbourne's southeast. Can you tell us then about the process of starting your own museum? You said that there was an opportunity for a temporary exhibition, yep, which you put together to sort of put on display some of the greatest finds that you had and other people's as well, I assume. And then correct, your training working in the museum, were you able to put together the stories? Was it all you? Did you have a team? Do you have to apply? Do you need a museum license? Tell us what it means to start your own museum.
1: I look back on it and I'm like, it was just nuts. It has just been the busiest thing that I've ever had to do with my entire life, working, you know, at Glenara City Council and doing that kind of work, and then doing this on the side as well. I have no time. Thank God I don't have kids, because if I did, there's no way I could ever accommodate the children as well as the museum as well.
0: You've got bony little toothy children.
1: Yeah, there's heaps. Then there's thousands of them. So it all started back in 2021 in the depths of lockdowns. Things were looking pretty miserable. I was looking for work at the time. I just left the museum because of a lack of funding, and I reached out to Bayside City Council, and particularly the Bayside Gallery, because I noticed that they had exhibitions. I had given talks to them previously, and I had a little bit of a relationship there, and I said, hey, I've got this crazy idea. I still screenshot the email, and I use it in presentations whenever I talk about how I go about creating something like this. And I just sound like this kind of wheezy teenager, kind of like, hey, if you're really interested in like potentially doing something with a museum, I can create it for you, man, you know. And so they didn't get back to me in 3 months, but then I finally had a confirmation email that they had received the email, and they're like, hey Ben, this is something we're interested in, why don't you come in and just talk to us about what your idea is and put together a bit of a plan, and we can

0: see how it works. So I sat down with them, kind of spoke to them about my idea, got a floor plan from them to kind of give them an intention of where I would put some of the fossils and the signage and the different artwork that we could create together, and some rough assemblage of a budget. And we just basically went from there. I didn't hear from them for months at a time, and every time I would interact with them, they said, "Yeah, no, we are very interested. It just takes a really long time for these things to get approval in the first place." And having worked later on in a council, I can really appreciate that there are so many different approvals that you need to in order to spend money on certain things. And it took until 2023 to sign a contract with Bayside City Council for the temporary exhibition of 3 months called Prehistoric Bayside to be created. And then I said to them, if you want me to do this, I'm going to need a day a week. I'm going to need as much help as I possibly can. It's probably going to take about a year for me to be able to collect all of these fossils, not just mine and my own personal collection, because I had quite a large collection at the time, but also from this citizen scientists that I'd previously worked with, and then creating that signage and creating the artwork and everything else together. So it took ages, and every single step has just been this, you know, again, I'm just like making it up. I did a antiques roadshow styled event where people just brought fossils in and we just talked about them at the front, and it was so much fun. People were just, there were all these amazing fossils and like weird ear bones of things I'd never seen before, and we're just narrating and talking to people about it at the beginning.
1: Were they all amazing? Or I can imagine, you know, it sounds as though you've seen a lot of fossils. Do you get people coming up and saying, "Look, I found this," and you have to tell 5-year-old Timmy or 75-year-old Timmy, "Oh, nah, that's a rock"?
0: Yeah, sometimes I look Timbo in the eyes and I go, "Timmy, unfortunately what you've got here is just a rock, but I can throw it away for you unless you'd like to keep this rock. We'll be on the beach together." And he's like, how would you throw it?" I'd say I'd skip it on the surface of the water. Go from there. But then there are the fossils that I am no longer interested in collecting because I've got too many of them. So whale ribs and vertebrae, they're humongous to take, and they're really, really difficult and bulky items. They fascinate most people because they're a fossil, but they don't have any real scientific value because they just represent part of the body that we already know. Like, we know that a whale exists there, but it can't tell us anything more about how that whale lived unless there's a shark bite or something like that on it. So there's plenty of fossils that I just leave behind to this very day every single time I go for a dive, or I might bring them back up onto shore and just chuck them on the beach for somebody to find at another time.
1: Whereas something like an ear bone, you said that can tell us a lot. Why can an ear bone tell us so much?
0: So it's all because of the position of the semicircular ear canals, the cochlear region, in respect to the rest of the ear bone itself. So whales are really weird. They've got two very dense ear bones. There's one called an external one, which is a tympanic bulla, an internal one called a periotic, and they both are shaped completely differently depending on the species itself. So it's all based on the way in which the anatomy kind of cradles the ear bone in the back of the skull and how they kind of use it. So for an example, a blue whale's ear bone is gigantic. It's the size of two fists put together, and when you see it, there's no mistaking what it could possibly be. But when you look at for something like a southern right whale, they're still really big, but it's quite obviously very different from that of a blue whale, which belongs to the Rorqual family instead. So they all showcase that kind of vestige lineage of what kind of whale group that they belong to.
1: Ah, so the ear bones can give you some idea of the evolution of the species. And are you able to look at an ear bone fossil and get an estimate of how old that species might be, or how old that fossil is? Or do you need extra equipment for that?
0: We do need extra equipment for it. We're very lucky in Bayside that the site as a whole has been roughly dated to about 5 to 6 million years of age, like almost the entirety of the strata. There are older segments to it that are probably between 10 and 12 million years of age. But on the all, if there's a little tiny bit of sediment that is still adhering to the fossil, we should be able to determine the rough age based on that. So if you know nothing about the site and you don't have any understanding of the geology or the animals that are coming out, it can be really hard to date a specimen. So just recently there was a woman who came out to me and she said, "I found these fossils in my grandparents' farm. I have no idea where they came from." And I was like, "Then I find it really difficult to age if you're not able to give me the locality details of where it's come from, because it could have come from halfway across the world." So there's all those considerations that you need to bring into account, dating the fossil and understanding the age and stratigraphy of the surrounding sediment is a very important part of paleontology.
1: Mm. I can also imagine, and coming back to your museum, so you did the temporary exhibition that finished up. Presumably your backyard and your back shed was full of life-size sculptures and structures.
0: It was very intense. I had to, the overflow went into Nonda's backyard, a little bit of it. So,
1: but then the Beau Morris Yacht Squadron said, we have some space and we'd love for you to use that space. Is that how it happened?
0: So I had a colleague of mine who reached out to the Yacht Squadron and was like, Ben, I'm going to set up a meeting between the Yacht Squadron and yourself. You have something here that I think would be of use to them. The Yacht Squadron, the Beau Morris Motor Yacht Squadron, is actually on the land where the fossil site is. It was constructed in the 1960s, so it would be the perfect place to talk about the fossils. It's not somewhere different. It's exactly where the fossil site is, and it's been there for the last 50 years. So to be able to talk about it at the venue would be something that's really special. And so they came in, I gave them a tour, I gave the Commodore and the Vice Commodore tours of the entire area and all the fossils that had been found in Beau Morris and in Black Rock as well. And they were like, wow, this is amazing. We'd love to have some of the material on display at the Yacht Squadron. And I said, great, let's go. Let's do it. Let's see how we go about doing it. I look back at those words and I'm like, I had no idea how much time was going to be involved in creating a museum whatsoever. There was just an insane amount of effort that took place and money as well to actually throw the whole thing together and just hope for the best.
1: And now, what happens next with this collection that you have?
0: So Facebook Marketplace is an amazing repository of stuff that people are just looking to give away. So one of the first issue was that the cabinets did not belong to me. They belonged to Bayside City Council. So I had to find entirely new ones. And cabinets are expensive. I was looking at them newer for like $2,000 each, and I wanted like six. And I was like, ah, man, I'm going to have to apply for grants and stuff. Luckily, Facebook Marketplace exists, and jewelry stores, they go extinct every now and again. So I just waited until the right opportunity came. There was one jewelry store that basically closed, and I got these fantastic cabinets for like $100 each. I was absolutely over the moon. They're very heavy. I put wheels on the bottom of them so that I could move them around. They all came with the affiliated locks and stuff, and just started putting them in place and started figuring out how it should. We have over 1,000 fossils that we basically have within the cabinets and in the central section where we have the citizen scientists that are also discussing things as well. And it's incredible to see the momentum it's also taken. So what I've decided to do moving forward with it, because we have to pack it down to a certain extent to keep it safe as well, is to have these open days. And so we hope to have as many open days as we possibly can. The next one is on June 27th, but people froth on them. They absolutely love them. I advertised it for like less than 3 hours and it completely sold out all 350 tickets immediately. So I was blown away by it. And so with each of the open days that we plan on doing, we'll have a different theme. So the next one, unfortunately, which is booked out, but you can go on the wait list, is going to be all about sharks. I've got Professor John Long from Flinders University, a world-renowned shark and fish expert, who's going to come and talk about fishes, sharks, and their evolution. We've got giant whale ribs, vertebrae, which are half the size of me, that are way more than 30 kilos. They're so heavy. We find them at the bottom of the sea floor. And we take the video footage of how we go about finding it as well. So there's TVs all over the place showcasing exactly how we go about finding these fossils and how people can find fossils without having to use tools as well. So it's really grown into something else, and the momentum is just awesome.
1: Is there a touch and feel element too? And you said you had citizen science volunteers, other people contributing to help share this love and this passion that you have?
0: Yeah, look, I had a request from Jimmy, who's 13 years old, if he could be part of the citizen science table because of the things that he's found just within the last 6 months. And I was like, absolutely, you are totally there. You can talk to people. You know more about fossils than I would say 99% of the population does. And, you know, his ability to be able to find really important things, he's been able to find some amazing looking shark teeth just recently. So they're all considerations. There's all these amazing people that come together. There is a tactile element that I always wanted to introduce that I wasn't able to do for the original exhibition. So I just, on the onset, I love hard rubbish. I think it's fantastic. You can make some amazing finds with hard rubbish. And a colleague of mine came to the office with about 15 kilos of ether foam, which is this museum grade material that you can make mounts out of. And I was like, why? Where did you find this? This is incredible. She's like, you can have it all. Go nuts. She found it on the side of the road. There was a gallery that would just basically thrown it out. It was about to go to landfill. And I was like, great. I will take this hundreds of dollars worth of ether foam off your hands, and I'll create these little mounts where people can actually, we can put the fossil in so that they're stabilized and people can touch and feel the individual fossils. So there's the back end whale skulls, there's shark teeth that they can touch, there's ribs, there's everything that you can possibly imagine. So that I was able to introduce that tactile element, because it's a really important part of what people want to see. It's a tricky combination. You know, you've got fossils that are millions of years of age, and you want people to interact with them, but you're also aware that people can break things, you know, and they have a tendency, they won't mean to, but they can very easily drop that giant megalodon tooth that you've got on display. So there are some that are definitely going to be behind cabinets, and then there are others where I say to people, you're welcome to pick that up, you can actually touch and feel that, and there's no problem at all.
1: Where would you like the museum to be in 5 years? I don't mean physically, I mean, what would a dream be? Is this something in your ideal world that you'd be doing full time?
0: I guess my hope for it is that it would get bigger, that we, I don't know how it would get bigger, but, you know, one really nice thing was libraries have contacted me recently from certain councils, and have asked if I can display specimens in there as well. So I'd love the opportunity to spread out and have lots of little micro museums all over the place. And if the opportunity ever comes up to have a bigger, more permanent museum, then that's something I would certainly look at, but it would require some serious funding behind it in order to do that too.
1: If people want to engage with the museum, where's the best place to find it?
0: It's the socials. As much as I hate Mark Zuckerberg and his control of Meta and the Meta universe, it's still a really great way to communicate to people. And so if you're interested in anything about Prehistoric Bayside, all you've got to do is just look, you can look it up on Instagram or on Facebook. It's just Prehistoric Bayside, or on Instagram, Prehistoric_Bayside. And you can find us and you can follow us and you can keep in tune with all the recent developments, when the next open day is going to be, the new discoveries that we're making.
1: It's wonderful to have someone in the community so passionate about engaging with the world around them and sharing that with other people. Thank you so much for joining us today on Lost in Science, Ben.
0: Thank you so much, Lyndon. It's been a pleasure.

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1: Good afternoon, I'm Melissa Delfs. The Prime Minister has deflected further demands from the Coalition to apologise to his Japanese counterpart over his melon comments as the controversy continues in Parliament for a third day. In question time, Opposition Leader Angus Taylor started the proceedings by asking the Prime Minister to man up and apologise for what he said about the gift from Japan's Prime Minister, Sanae Takaichi. Anthony Albanese ignored the call, focusing instead on Australia's positive relationship with Japan.
2: My office and my team have spent 4 years carefully rebuilding our relationships in the area.
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2: We take our relationships seriously, including our regular engagement with Japan. And that is why we will always put the national interest first, and we continue to do so.
1: Shadow Minister for Housing and Homelessness Andrew Bragg has announced the opposition's policy to solve the housing crisis. It would see overseas net migration reduced to 180,000 people annually, which the senator told the National Press Club was in line with housing supply. National Shelter CEO Jackson Hills told National Radio News the cause of the housing crisis is not just overseas migration.
4: Population is a very relevant factor for planning for housing supply, and it always has been. But, you know, one of the things that we've also let slip is our investment over the last 30 years in social housing, and we're down to about 3.6% of all residential dwellings now is social housing. So there's a number of things we need to look at. I don't think any one of those is the answer.
1: Australian tradies are being warned about the hidden cancer risks on the job. The Cancer Council says the burden of work-related cancers are often overlooked, and in 2024, 6.7% of deaths from lung cancer in Australia were due to occupational exposures and hazards. The Council's Occupational and Environmental Cancer Committee Chair, Melissa Treby, explains some of the biggest risks.
5: We know that trades are one of the professions most likely to encounter cancer-causing agents, and that could be things like diesel engine exhaust, asbestos, silica dust, and several other cancer-causing agents that can be in the workplace. And it's really important that tradies be aware of this so that they can take steps to reduce their risk and therefore decrease the likelihood of developing a workplace cancer.
1: Weather conditions will begin to settle across the south of Australia to round out the week. The Bureau of Meteorology's David Crock has the forecast for tomorrow.
6: You can see this big high-pressure system is coming in to dominate the weather right across southern Australia, both tomorrow and for a number of days to come. Still westerly flow across southeastern states, though. In the north, dry and sunny, dry season conditions are dominating still.
1: And Victoria is backing live music and local musicians. The government has unveiled the latest round of the 10,000 Gigs Victorian Gig Fund, eligible to live music venues and other spaces. Since the fund launched in 2024, more than 7,600 gigs by local artists have been supported statewide. And in more music news... Taylor Swift will be the youngest writer ever inducted into the Nashville Songwriters Hall of Fame at 36 years old. The US singer says she's grateful to be honoured after the organisation announced she'll be admitted in the Contemporary Songwriter Artist category. And turning to sport, rugby seven star Madison Levi has a chance to make her Wallaroos debut next week. The 24-year-old has been named in the squad for Australia's women's rugby team's 100th test match. The Wallaroos will face New Zealand in Auckland on Saturday week.
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0: Hey, neighbor.
1: Hi, I just got a kitten and I'm leaving for the weekend. I was wondering if you could look after her.
0: Yeah, I'm not really much of a cat guy.
1: Oh my god, thank you so much. Here, Shane, here you go. Okay, here's everything here.
0: Okay.
1: All right, mommy loves you. I'll see you soon.
0: Okay.
1: Bye, baby. Mommy loves you. Okay, bye. She knew the

0: National Radio News.
1: Hello, I'm Alyssa Delves. The Federal Agriculture Minister has defended the government's response to the H5 bird flu. In question time, Julie Collins was asked if the Commonwealth will commit $200 million over the next 2 years to improve the resilience of vulnerable critical bird species.
2: We have invested early in the $113 million investment in preparedness for the bird flu. $47 million has specifically gone to improving habitat and improving biosecurity for captive held threatened species, with a focus obviously on birds and the mammals that will be impacted by the H5 bird flu. The Minister for the Environment and the Environment Department also has another program which is $99 million for the saving native species.
1: A new report from Climate Council argues Australia's largest polluters are purchasing their way out of their climate responsibilities. The study from Australia's leading climate body found the current scheme wasn't reducing emissions from large resources companies. Current federal legislation allows companies to decrease their carbon emissions by purchasing offsets. These offsets generally come from smaller, less polluting organisations. Senior advisor to Climate Council Ben McLeod told National Radio News current laws need to be reformed.
3: There should be limits on those offsets so that those big polluters have to take accountability for their own climate pollution and clean up their act first before they start looking to outsource it to others.
1: Australia has joined dozens of nations in calling for advance notice of ballistic missile launches. Laura Devoy has the latest.
4: In a joint statement, 40 nations say conducting nuclear-capable missile tests without sufficient advance notice is dangerous and disrupts the peace and security of relevant nations in proximity to these tests. It comes after China conducted a nuclear-capable ballistic missile test with a dummy warhead in the Pacific last month. Beijing was widely criticised for the move. The federal government says it was only given a few hours' notice. In a joint statement published by the US State Department, the nations want all relevant countries to commit to no less than 24 hours' notice.
1: Meantime, Australia is among Pacific Island nations also raising the alarm over recent ballistic missile testing in the region. The foreign ministers of the Pacific Islands Forum spoke in recent days ahead of a joint statement issued by 40 countries calling for the advance notice. In a statement, Foreign Minister Penny Wong says Australia will continue to work constructively with international partners to shape a peaceful, stable and prosperous region. And an operation targeting suspected criminal activity in the sale of illicit vapes and tobacco is continuing after 100 petrol stations were raided yesterday. More than 300 personnel were deployed across the country as part of the coordinated campaign. Australian Federal Police's Jim Rowe explained why these raids are important.
5: The illicit tobacco trade has been shown to fuel violence in the community, and we have seen organised crime groups use the sales of illicit tobacco to fund further criminal activity. That's why it is vital that law enforcement and regulatory agencies work together to combat this illegal trade.
1: And taking a look at sport, Geelong coach Chris Scott insists there's been no negativity around the playing group since Jake Colchesney identified himself as the player at the centre of the Cats' concussion crisis. It comes after Colchesney was ruled out of playing at any level this weekend. But coach Scott admits he doesn't know why.
6: I'm just not informed as to the actual reason. It just gets back to me that he's unavailable, so I'm sure others know the reasons, but has the club communicated that? Okay, right, yeah. Sorry, I can't help. I'm sure that there are people that can, but it's just not part of my remit.
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Well, good afternoon and welcome to this week's edition of Wednesday Drive. This is John Shaw in the chair and I'll be taking through till 6 o'clock this evening. It's 8 minutes past four. Big thank you to Sibylla for providing the music in the last couple of hours. Unable to be in here today, but she'll be back real soon next week. And yeah, some great tunes taking us through the afternoon. Been a beautiful day, 20 degrees out there still, and a bit of a possibility of a little sprinkle of rain a little bit later on, but not a lot in it at this stage. Not even a mil, less than a mil, apparently. So not too much, there's a little bit out there to the west of us, but I can see on the radar. But not too much to worry about, I don't think, because tomorrow, another sunny day. It's 23 degrees tomorrow, getting down to 11 overnight. Friday, 21 to 11 and plenty of sunshine. Saturday, again, possible shower, 1 to 5 mil, 21 to 12 and 20 to 12 on Sunday with a few showers. It seems to be a pretty regular on the weekends, but it is only Wednesday, so we'll see what happens between now and the weekend. Give me about 5-6 minutes and I'll cross over to the Traffic Management Centre. We'll see how it's going on the roads as you make your journey home this afternoon. And music-wise, we started off with Empire of the Sun and from an album called Ask That God and A-E-I-O-U. Good little tune to kick us off. And I've got plenty more Aussie music and thrown in a bit of old stuff as well from Bob Marley. And maybe have some music from Coloured Stone and the Rubens. But we'll kick off before we go to the traffic, and this is Thelma Plum and Nobody's Baby.

0: Looks like it's going to be pretty busy down there for a while, and before that's cleared. In the local area, no major incidents to report. Usual congestion, I guess, at the moment around the Donella Bridge, the bridge works between here and Noosa here and Tawantin. So, and the usual hotspots at the southern end of the coast are pretty congested. Also this afternoon on the Sunshine Motorway between Mountain Creek and Sippy Downs, and also Caloundra Road and Meriden Plain. So, yeah, that's if you're heading down to Brisbane or just heading off, it may be a good idea maybe to delay your trip for a little while if you can, or otherwise it's going to be a bit of a long haul at the moment. So I'll keep an eye on that on the TMR website for everybody.
1: Speeding. It won't get you to your destination much faster, but it could result in a fine, or worse. A person's safety is the most important thing, not the couple of seconds you might lose by slowing down. A message from Queensland Transport.
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0: Yes, and that's certainly the message this afternoon. Take it easy out there on the roads. It's 18 minutes past four. We'll get back in the music. And this is Melbourne group Majak Door and Borderline.

0: That's local favourites, Dub Zoo, there on Noosa FM with Fortune. Fortune favours the brave. And before that, a group called Edgecliff. I think they're from Sydney, and a track called Cherry. It's right on 4:30.
1: Hi, it's Sean from Sean Carey Real Estate, proud sponsor of Noosa FM. This year, we're celebrating our 10th birthday. Our connection with Noosa FM began 10 years ago when a presenter found his forever home that we were marketing. It's these personal connections that I believe make our business about people, not property. Thank you to all our clients and customers over the years. 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
0: Yep, always great music with David. You're with John Shaw this afternoon, though, and I'm here till 6, and I've got a few more tunes for you, but I better check in with the weather. Might be a shower a little bit later on, but it's still 20 degrees out there, and sunny tomorrow, 23 to 11. Same again on Friday, 21 to 11. Possible shower Saturday, 21 to 12. And just checking in, still that crash is still up there on the high priority alerts on the traffic website, TMR Queensland traffic website, so check it out, keep an eye on that. And that crash is down on the Bruce Highway, North Lakes, and it says near Plantation Road. Lane or lanes reduced, southbound lanes towards towards Brizzy, pretty congested. And I did check on the other map, and there's a lot of red going back a long way. So yeah, it could be a long trip if you're heading down to Brisbane at the moment. Let's get back into the tunes, and this is Iceland's music, Emiliana Torini, from an album called Me and Armini. This is Six Big Jumps, and we'll follow it up with New Order and Rock the Shack.

0: The Rubens there with Good Mood here on Nisa FM. Hope you're in a good mood. Hope you've had a great day. And looking forward to your evening. It's about 16 minutes to 5 o'clock. Now, Karoi Memorial Hall is celebrating its 100th anniversary with a special weekend of events from Friday the 21st of August till Sunday the 23rd. The highlight is a community street party on Saturday, August 22nd from 1:30 till 5, featuring historical displays, music, dancing and back to Karoi celebrations. And this is a Noosa FM community service announcement for the Karoi Memorial Hall. And here's some more support.
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0: Absolutely, that's the message, Hayley. And just a reminder, if you've just joined us there and you're heading south, it's been a crash on the Bruce Highway at North Lakes. So that's causing a fair bit of delays heading south. Quarter to five, this is a lady called Alea and Red Wine.

And that's a good track. That's from a group from Yamba in New South Wales. And it goes back to 2007. I hadn't heard it before. Good. And thank you to our librarian, Vicky Riley. It's on our library here at Noosa FM, Nocturnal Tapes. And Is It Too Late? Still happening, still making music, I think, that group. And Ash Grunwald before that with Life Without You. It's 4 minutes to 5 o'clock, and we're going to have some news at 5 o'clock. So taking us up to the news, Adelaide Legends, Coloured Stone, and Afraid of the Dark.

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1: Good afternoon, I'm Melissa Delfs. The opposition has today unveiled its solution to the housing crisis, saying that cutting overseas net migration to 180,000 people annually, in line with housing supply, would address the worsening issue. In addition, today the Shadow Housing Minister, Andrew Bragg, also announced plans to slash the National Construction Code from 2,000 pages to 80 if the coalition is elected. But National Shelter CEO Jackson Hills told National Radio News more needs to be done.
2: At National Shelter, we don't believe that homes should be cheaper. They shouldn't be poorer quality. So I think it's important to kind of consider that just reducing, say, the National Construction Code by an arbitrary number of pages doesn't necessarily mean that that's going to improve or maintain quality.
1: The peak national body for mental health is highlighting the need for the system to be rebalanced toward prevention. Brock Anderson reports.
3: National Mental Health Commission published their report card for 2025 today. The environmental scan has found that supporting and improving mental health outcomes is not achieved through the health system alone, saying prevention is key. The Commission explains that the findings of the report reinforce that outcomes are shaped by factors including housing, education, employment, social services, justice, technology, and climate policy. CEO of the Commission, David McGrath, believes cost of living pressures and housing stress are placing strain on individuals and households and must also be addressed to improve mental health and well-being.
1: The Federal Health Minister says there are no government plans to introduce a sugar tax like the one established in the UK. Asked if the government would consider bringing in the tax to help improve dental health in Australian children, Mark Butler says instead there is overwhelming support for better front-of-packet labelling.
4: We introduced that scheme back when I was the Assistant Minister for Health well over a decade and a half ago on a voluntary basis with an expectation that uptake by industry would have reached about 70% by this year. It's about half of that. And so the Assistant Minister for Health, working with her colleagues, has indicated that that front of pack labelling that tells parents exactly what is in the food that they're putting in the trolley will be made mandatory.
1: And two rare celestial events will entrance parts of Europe tonight with a total eclipse of the sun followed by a meteor shower. It's the first total eclipse in more than a century for Spain, while tens of millions of onlookers across the UK, France, Belgium, Switzerland and northern Italy are expected to look toward the sky for the event. And taking a look at sport, in cricket, bowlers Josh Hazlewood and Nathan Lyon will return from injury, while Scott Boland is the omission for the first test against Bangladesh. Captain Pat Cummins named the Australian side for the first of two tests that start tomorrow in Darwin, with all-rounders Cameron Green and Beau Webster included in the 11. Cummins explained why Boland was left out.
5: Went with Joshy. Obviously know Scotty's class. It's always a pretty tight call. I think it's one of those ones where there's not much you can say to Scotty other than obviously there's a lot of cricket coming up. But he knows his worth and how good he is, and I'm sure he'll be out there at some point pretty soon.
1: And in NRL, Penrith has given Isaiah Yeo permission to captain Australia at the World Cup rather than undergoing immediate pectoral surgery after the NRL season. Hoping to return in time for the Panthers' finals run, Yeo put off the medical procedure after hurting himself in last Friday's disappointing loss to the Warriors. The lock is likely to require surgery, though the exact timing depends on how his injury responds to initial rehabilitation.
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9: And you're with John Shaw this afternoon, taking you through to 6. It's 5 minutes past 5 and 19 degrees out there in the Tawantin or around the junction as well, and all over the sunny coast. Looks like could be a little shower later on, late in the evening, and then tomorrow sunshine again. 11 degrees in the morning and 23 top, and 11 again on Friday, 21, and maybe a shower or two around on the weekend. Tops of 20, 21 degrees and 12 degrees overnight. And always keeping an eye on the traffic for you. We had a report early in the program about a multi-vehicle crash down at North Lakes. If you're heading down to Brizzy, that's still current on the TMR website. So I guess there's been a bit of progress, perhaps, and but still expect some delays heading down that way. And also, it's always pretty busy at the southern end of the coast, and I would imagine getting pretty busy around the Donella Bridge with people heading home from work back out to Tewantin, and also out on Beckmans Road, Noosuyamundi Road, with those bridge works causing a little bit more congestion than what we used to. And that's something we have to go with right up until about Christmas time, I believe. And we've got plenty of music, and I'm going to kick off this second hour of the program with some music from a group called Fascinator. They were from Melbourne, but I was just checking it out. I think the guy, Johnny Mackay, he moved to New York City, so I'm not sure what they're up to at the moment. But this is a good track, Your Money, It's Ugly.

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1: Just heard music from Sydney artist Skeleton with Deep Scene, Axel Bowman remix. Continuing the music here on Noosa FM, and this is Angus and Julia Stone and Oakwood.

Yeah, that's Oakwood there, Angus and Julia Stone. Now, I've got an important announcement that the Sunshine Coast Council advises the Friday and Saturday late night bus service en route 616 has been extended for a further 12 months. And this service includes connections to Palmview, Sippy Downs, Budrum and surrounding communities, as well as Maroochydore and Mooloolaba. So visit the Translink Journey Planner for the times. And this is a courtesy announcement by us here at Noosa FM on behalf of the Sunshine Coast Council. It's 18 minutes past 5 o'clock. John Shaw in the chair, taking you through till 6, 19 degrees out there. Bit of crash down there on the highway, so if you're heading down south, take it easy. I promised some Bob Marley music, and here's one now. Bob Marley, one of my favourites, Waiting in Vain.

Bit of a honing song there from PJ Harvey, title track of the album White Chalk, going back a few years. And it's 5:30 here on Noosa FM. You with John Shaw. Got about half an hour to go, and then Tyler will be in the chair. 19 degrees if you're interested out there. Might be a shower or two around later. Not much in it, though. And some sunny days coming up right through until the weekend, and maybe an odd shower around on the weekend as well. But temperatures around 23, 21 degrees, 11 and 12 overnight. And traffic conditions not too bad around Noosa. Hopefully not too bad out there at Dunella Bridge. And still a warning around the crash down on the Bruce Highway at North Lake. So keep an eye on that one. Keep the music rolling, I think, and this is one I picked up off the our library here as well, and it's by an artist called Lauren. This is Desert in the Moonlight.

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0: There's a nice sweet song from a lady from Melbourne. Her name's Ella Sweeney and Growing Pains. Before that, a favourite around Byron and the coast, all over southeast Queensland, of course, Bobby Alou and All Right. It is 18 minutes to 6 o'clock.
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0: Yeah, be sure to stick around too after the news at 6 o'clock this evening with Tyler and Rocco's Deli. And then we'll have the wave overnight and every night coming after 8 o'clock. Unfortunately, we lost one of our great presenters, Alfie. He's moved on to bigger and better things on commercial radio. So congratulations to him, and we wish him all the success. Change the pace if you're riding on, and keep the eyes on the road and ride on and turn the people on. This is Finley Quay, Maverick Strike.

Never mind Morgan, Tifa my mama's tomato, Tifa the sweet potato, reap out of the banana, then they make it hyper for us to live together. My generation got to stand up in love.

Yeah, music there from Winston Surfshirt and new one from him, My Two. We'll keep the music rolling too now from Adelaide. This is Dojo Rise and If the Shoe Don't Fit.

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1: That man is here and he'll be playing some cool tunes, I reckon, between 6 and 8. And so stick around. We'll have some news in about 4 minutes' time. And then Tyler, Rocco's Deli, 6 till 8. So that's my time to go home. I'll be back again tomorrow afternoon for the drive program. So I'll catch you then. This is John Shaw signing off with a bit of ochre. And this is Cashew Tree. Have a good night, everyone.

0: Delphs. Some of Australia's biggest polluters have cut emissions by less than 1% over the past 2 years, falling significantly short of their targets. That's according to a new report from the Climate Council on the national response to carbon polluters, which found emissions from Australia's largest polluters had reduced by 0.4%, significantly lower than the anticipated 4.9% reduction. Current federal laws allow companies to offset their carbon emissions by purchasing offsets from smaller, less polluting organisations. But speaking to National Radio News, senior advisor Ben McLeod says offsets are not the solution.
1: I think what's really important with this policy is that we're cutting climate pollution at the source, because the offsets that are used are not equivalent to avoiding burning coal, oil and gas in the first place.
0: A wildlife expert believes Australian officials should have prioritised a bird flu vaccine for vulnerable mammals, including Tasmanian devils and sea lions. Deakin University's Professor of Wildlife Ecology, Ewan Ritchie, told AAP that they welcome the introduction of vaccine trials for captive populations of threatened birds, but says it's regrettable that there was no vaccine available for Australian mammals. Professor Ritchie, who's also the president of the Australian Mammal Society, says it would have been good to see a lot more effort and investment in developing a mammal-specific vaccine for iconic threatened Australian species found nowhere else in the world. Diesel fuel, silica dust, asbestos, welding, wood dust and sun. These are the hidden cancer hazards in the spotlight today for tradies. The Cancer Council says the burden of work-related cancers are often overlooked. And in 2024, 6.7% of deaths from lung cancer were due to occupational exposures and hazards. The Council's Melissa Treby explains.
2: So tradies are particularly at risk of exposure to cancer-causing hazards because they tend to work in environments where these agents can be present. So that might mean working around diesel-powered heavy machinery or being exposed to silica dust in the mining or construction industries. Plumbers, chippies, sparkies, they're really likely to encounter asbestos. So it's really important that tradies inform themselves about what risks are present.
0: And the Federal Education Minister has introduced legislation to Parliament today to lock in a 15% pay rise of early educators. The legislation confirms funding for the pay rise, which was delivered 2 years ago. Jason Clare says it comes with additional conditions for childcare providers to meet national safety standards.
3: It will also improve the safety of our early education and care centres, because to get this funding, we are imposing in this legislation a new condition that you also need to meet the minimum safety standard. 95% of centres do that at the moment. I want it to be 100%.
0: And in sport, in AFL, Adelaide's Taylor Walker will fly to Perth with no guarantee of playing against Fremantle in a finals-shaping fixture. Coach Matthew Nix is yet to decide if the 36-year-old will front the ladder-leading Dockers on Friday night. On Monday, Walker announced he'll retire at the end of the season. And in more AFL, Geelong coach Chris Scott insists there has been no negativity around the playing group since Jake Koljasny identified himself as the player at the centre of the Cats' concussion crisis. It comes after Koljasny was ruled out of playing at any level this weekend, but Scott admits he doesn't know why.
4: I'm just not informed as to the actual reason. It just gets fed back to me that he's unavailable, so I'm sure others know the reason.
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Good evening. Welcome, welcome, welcome, welcome. Back to another week of Rocco's Deli. My name is Tyler. And I'll be here through till 8 o'clock. Spinning a few tunes. This is a show for you jazz cats, rock dogs, disco freaks. And of course, all others dancing on the fringes. First off, as always, big thanks to John. Always good having a bit of a yarn to the fella as he finishes up and we transition into this program. Some great music as always. Over the next 2 hours, it'll be quite a variety as per, starting off, as you can hear right here, with some more R&B sounds. And there'll be some bit of neo R&B as well. Moving into some disco. Later on, a little bit of some lo-fi 70s psych. Can't wait to play that. And some folk, a bit of Celtic / Aussie folk right at the end. I'm pretty keen to play that one. In fact, putting the playlist together last night, I was just extra excited. I don't know what it was. Putting it all together, thinking, this show is going to be a cracker. I always enjoy the music playing each and every week. But, I don't know, this one just seems to be a bit more special. This track playing underneath me right now is from Marvin Gaye. Is That Enough is the name of the track. This is off his 1978 album, Hear My Dear. The time is 11 minutes past 6. You're tuned into Noosa 101.3 FM.

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This track right here is from the soul R&B group coming out of Detroit back in the 70s. They called it The Floaters, and this is the track Float On. I think musically that's all it allows you to do. It's just so beautiful. We heard from Evelyn Champagne King before that with a very soothing R&B sound. That was her track, I Think My Heart Is Telling, coming off her 1979 album Music Box. Before Evelyn, we heard a voice that could only belong to one person. That's Mr. Barry White. I'd be so curious to hear back to what he would have sounded like as a toddler. I'm picturing something that's probably not too different to what we just heard in that song. just the ultimate man-child. That was his very seductive song, It's Only Love Doing Its Thing. That's a very Barry White title. We then heard from Silk. That was their track, I Can't Stop Turning You On. Only one album released from that Philly band. That was released back in 1979. Despite not much fanfare when it was first released, it has picked up a cult status, particularly for those dabbling in the disco, funk and reg groove space. And then right at the top of the show, we heard from Mr. Marvin Gaye with Is That Enough? Hope you're having a lovely Wednesday night. It's been a beautiful Sunshine Coast winter's day out there. Nice early 20s. Brisk, fresh start. Winter has definitely settled in. Just in time for winter to very closely be over. The time is at 29 minutes past 6. I'll slide this up.

Some sweet neo-soul sounds coming from Manchester duo Children of Zeus. That was their track, Still Standing. Really enjoying that down-tempo hip-hop element mixed into that track. Stunning stuff. Before that, we heard from Jerome Thomas. I heard this track pop up during the weekend. I could have sworn I put a bet with myself that that had to be Matt Corby, but when I Shazammed it, it was not, so I lost myself. But it's also great because I also bit myself too. So win-win situation there. That was his track, Thanks No Thanks, off his 2021 EP, The Secret Sauce. We heard it from Sophie the Homie before that, coming out of New York City. That was her home demo track. That was when we started moving into some neo R&B sounds, and I really enjoyed that strict back rhythm she had going on in that track. Grady Tate was before that with Movin' Day. This fella here helped pioneer the soul jazz sound in the 60s and 70s and played with some very iconic artists of the time, including Quincy Jones, Aretha Franklin, Roberta Flack, and that's only just naming a very small few. Just seeing that catalogue of fellow artists he's worked with is pretty incredible. That one coming off the Movin' Day album, which was his sixth album release in 1974. Then at the top of the bracket, we heard from The Floaters with what was an 11 minute and 30 second track, R&B, Dream, Float On. Holy moly, what a cracker that was. You're all up to date here in Rocco's Daily. The time is 6 minutes to 7. You're locked into Noosa 101.3 FM. I'm going to spice it up just a bit now before we get to the end of this first hour. Jumping into a bit more of a disco kind of bracket here. This one is from New York producer Marta Acuña. This is Dance, Dance, Dance, the disco version. Enjoy.

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1: That fun disco-y one was from Marta Acuna. That was Dance, Dance, Dance, the disco version. Welcome back to Rocco's Daily. We're now sliding into the second hour of the show. And this next bracket of music, we'll keep it a bit disco-y before moving into some down-tempo 70s psych music. And then some more other stuff. I'll just surprise you a little bit later on in the hour. This next one here is from Arthur Verrocchi. And I played a song of his a couple weeks ago from his 1972 self-titled album, which helped me uncover the album in whole and pluck off a few incredible tunes. So if you're into Brazilian samba and disco, then just picture all of that coming into one. And this is what this album is all about. This track here is called Presente Gregor. Here we go.

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0: A bracket of music, experimenting with a lot of different sounds there. Kind of some disco, different disco variations infused with a bunch of other, I would say, experimental psych and pop sounds. So really cool stuff there. That last track from Victor Hublot, which was a Belgian project. And this song, Clip Aeroclap, was released in 1983. Before that, we heard from Zambian band. These guys, which were quite a defining act in the Zamrock movement back in the early 70s and 80s over in Zambia. If you're questioning what Zamrock is, I did too. But it is characterized by some psych and funk sounds, which you kind of heard coming through with that track there, but definitely layered with some disco dubs. So that one was a lot of fun. That one released on that 1980 album. Moving on, at the top of the bracket, we heard from Arthur Boracay. Hope you enjoyed that Brazilian samba disco-infused track. That was Presente Grego. We're all up to date here. Hope you're enjoying the tunes and your Wednesday night. As I said, I was very excited to bring this playlist in just because of all the various different sounds that I've been collecting over the last couple of weeks. I think last week it was a lot more focused on past music that I've played, but I can say that this playlist is almost freshly printed off my Shazam and playlist that I've been creating over the last couple of weeks. So hopefully you're enjoying it. We'll get back into some more music, but firstly, some words from our supporters.
1: 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This year, we're celebrating our 10th birthday. Our connection with Noosa FM began 10 years ago when a presenter found his forever home that we were marketing. 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

Wendy and Bonnie capping off a bracket of music, which was full of a bunch of different obscure psych and post-punk tracks. That was their track, Paisley Windowpane. The time is at 20 minutes to 8, and you're locked into Rocco's Deli for another 30 minutes. Back announcing some of the music that we just heard. We heard from Robert Rental, who was a Glasgow-based musician. He was quite obscure and influential in the 80s, producing a bunch of kind of electronic-sounding post-punk tracks, just like that track there, Big Day. Before that, we heard from the band Weekend, also active in the 80s. These guys, Welsh/British, also dabbling in the post-punk and experimenting with some jazz sounds. Nice to hear the sax coming through. And it's pretty cool when post-punk bands like that one bring in a bit of jazz to spice things up. Then at the top of the bracket was Frederick Castle, the French artist, with Open Up. And Open Up he did with a bunch of psych music. Alrighty, what have we got next? Coming up right now is one from Molly Nilsson, this track, Gun Control, was released back in 2020 off an album which I have since forgotten the name of. But nonetheless, this is a beautiful pop track. Enjoy.

You just listened to the stripped back sounds of John Roseborough. That was his track, Fetal Position. This one coming from the Brooklyn bass musician, mucking around quite a bit with some bossa nova jazz sounds. And if you dig that track, I highly recommend checking out the rest of his catalogue because it is quite similar and some beautiful, just warm, inviting sounds. Quite a bit of his music is considered as bedroom pop, which seems to be this evolving realm. You just can't keep up with the genres. They're always changing and then just using new adjectives to describe what's going on. Nonetheless, very beautiful song. Before that, also quite a bossa nova sounding track, but mixing in some folk. That was from Mia Doy Todd. That was the track Aparate, and really cool in like middle of the track, let me try and say that, middle of the track where it just kicks into a bit more percussion and the use of some jazz guitar just to add another dimension to that track. I thought it was very beautiful, and that one coming off her Cosmic Ship album released in 2011. Then we had Molly Nilsson right at the tippy top of that bracket with Gun Control. You're all up to date here. My name is Tyler. Thanks for sticking with me throughout this show. And if you're just joining in, we have 15 minutes left. We touched on some folk, but now let's delve a little bit deeper. This one here is from Terry Callier with the track Spin, Spin, Spin.

Delica Gem from Big Thief, Dried Roses, only a short track racking up, 2 minutes and 26 seconds. That's in amongst about 22 other songs from the Dragon New Warm Mountain, I believe, a new album released in 2022. Beautiful track. We heard from Ted Lucas before that with Baby Where You Are. Lucas, quite known later on in a career that didn't span for too long because he was a bit overlooked when he first released this album, which was his self-titled album back in 1975. Some small presses were put together, but not much after that. It wasn't until later on that all the hipsters started doing the crate diving and rediscovered this incredible album. We heard from Terry Callier before that with Spin, Spin, Spin. And on that note, that just about finishes up here on Rocco's Daily for another week. Thanks for tuning in, listening to the last 2 hours. I'll be back next week from 6 till 8 o'clock. To see us out, this is a track from Melbourne artist Sienna Thornton. Just listen out for the violin towards the end of the track. It is stunning. The name of this song is Burning Out. Thanks again. Have a lovely night. I'll talk to you next week.

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If this is the end of me, just keep my guitars in the family. Don't put 'em under glass and tune 'em flat.

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1: Isn't that my girl? And is that my best friend?

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You knew they were loaded, you came close once or twice. Voices kept on calling, come on, come on down. Never stood a chance here.

on the beach at Coolum, a place we love. 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
1: Good morning, I'm Laura Devoy. The Prime Minister and New South Wales Premier are set to announce a bailout for Australia's largest aluminium smelter. The facility at Tomago in the Hunter region faced closure in 2028 when its existing power contract expires and with electricity prices forecast to rise significantly. The state and federal governments will reportedly contribute $2.5 billion over 10 years, with more funding expected from the site's owners. Israeli security forces have clashed with settlers who trapped two Palestinian families in their homes in the occupied West Bank. The authorities tried to force the settlers, who had cut water and power to the homes, to leave. The BBC's John Donison is in the village.
2: There's been a huge surge in the number of settler attacks on Palestinians in the last 2 years or so. The United Nations says there's as many as six attacks happening on a daily basis. Now, that can involve violence. We've had six Palestinians killed this year, 100 or so injured. It can involve burning property, burning farmland. But this is a new tactic, in effect, laying siege to Palestinian homes to try and starve people out.
1: Two people have died in separate house fires overnight. A woman in her 70s died in hospital after suffering smoke inhalation in a blaze in the Sydney suburb of Villawood. And an elderly man died following a mobile home fire near Nowra on the New South Wales south coast. Another man is in a serious condition. Police say no suspicious circumstances have been identified at either scene. Advocates are calling on governments around the country to tackle Australia's leading cause of cancer deaths. Last year, more than 15,000 Australians were diagnosed with lung cancer and nearly 9,000 lost their lives to the disease. A new roadmap is aimed at improving prevention, early detection, treatment, survivorship and research. Despite recent progress, Lung Foundation Australia's CEO Mark Brooks says there is often stigma around the disease, which limits empathy.
3: A survey by Lung Foundation Australia showed that one in three Australians believed that if you got lung cancer, you deserved it. And that's a misguided belief because not everyone who has a diagnosis smokes or previously has smoked.
1: The World Health Organization has warned the Ebola outbreak in the Democratic Republic of Congo could become the deadliest on record. At its current pace, the WHO says the outbreak is on track to eclipse the West African outbreak, where more than 11,000 people died. Millions of people in the Northern Hemisphere have witnessed a rare celestial event. Spain, as well as parts of Portugal, Greenland and Iceland, were plunged into darkness for just over 5 minutes during a total solar eclipse. Much of the rest of Europe was treated to a partial eclipse. In the UK, more than 90% of the sun was obscured by the moon. It was the first solar eclipse in Europe in 2 decades, and the next is not due until 2090. Turning to sport, Australia's swimmers are back in action on day one of the Pan Pacific Championships in California. Ben Armbruster broke the championship record in the men's 50-metre butterfly. He and Isaac Cooper both qualified for the final, with Alex Perkins through in the women's. Lani Pallister topped the timesheets in the women's 200-metre freestyle, while Kai Taylor and Max Giuliani recorded the exact same time to advance in the men's. Hannah Fredericks and Iona Anderson are through in the women's 100-metre backstroke, with Brittany Castelluzzo, Elizabeth Deckers, Harrison Turner and Seabom Lee, all advancing in the 200-metre butterfly.
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0: Even a partial plant-based diet has many benefits, including weight management, disease prevention, and a lighter environmental footprint. 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

0: Devoy. The Telecommunications Industry Ombudsman has found mobile connectivity can be unreliable in regional, rural and remote areas. A report released today draws on insights from close to 27,000 complaints received over the past 2 years. It found remoteness can make everyday issues harder to resolve, limited choice can leave consumers without alternative options, and outages and unreliable services create significant safety risks and disruptions for businesses. Among the 12 recommendations, a review of the telecommunications regulatory framework. Organisers of the Melbourne Royal Show say while the decision to not hold poultry exhibitions or competitions this year is disappointing, they're not willing to take any chances. The cancellation was announced yesterday in response to the rising number of H5 bird flu cases around the country. It follows a similar decision made by the Royal Adelaide Show earlier this month. Executive General Manager of the Melbourne Royal Show, Hannah von Bibra, told the ABC the safety of birds is paramount.
1: I think the important thing is we've always got the welfare and safety of our animals and our agriculture community at the forefront of everything that we do. So whilst it's precautionary, we do believe that it's the right decision that we need to make for this year's show.
0: Students behind a protest against One Nation leader Pauline Hanson say they're rallying because they're worried about policies. University and high school students plan to walk out of their classrooms this afternoon with demonstrations set to be held in 8 major cities. Speaking to National Radio News, Sydney organiser Yasmin Johnson outlined their concerns.
2: In particular, obviously, the anti-migrant policies and also just racist rhetoric of One Nation. It is a deep concern to us. We think migrants should be welcome in this country. We want to see a decline in racism, not an increase in it. On a school level, you know, they're pushing back against the inclusion of things like Indigenous history.
0: Federal Education Minister Jason Clare yesterday called for the rallies to be rescheduled outside of school hours. There are concerns for the future of Australian science. In an open letter, 70 leading scientists say Australian science is in crisis amid major job cuts at the CSIRO and a funding shortfall. In a statement, former chief scientist Penny Sackett says Australia's challenges are growing and effective solutions will depend on science tailored to the country's special needs and priorities. Environmental groups have warned Oman could be facing an environmental catastrophe as a large oil spill reaches the mainland. Authorities say nearly 400 square kilometres of the southern coastline have been affected. The BBC's Ella Bicknell reports.
3: It's believed the Caroline Bezengi was carrying around 800,000 barrels of crude oil when it ran aground last month off the Omani island of Al-Qiblia. The ship, under European and British sanctions, is reportedly part of Russia's shadow fleet. The United Nations Maritime Agency says monsoon winds have hampered efforts to contain the slick. Greenpeace International says the environmental consequences will be severe, threatening coral reefs and marine life, including endangered turtles and rare humpback whales.
0: Turning to sport, in cricket, the first test match between Australia and Bangladesh will get underway today. Darwin's Morara Oval is hosting the match. Australia has named a full-strength team with bowlers Pat Cummins, Mitchell Starc, Josh Hazlewood and Nathan Lyon. Jake Weatherald and Travis Head will open the batting. The match will get underway at 10 a.m. Australian Central Standard Time.
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1: Good morning, I'm Laura Devoy. More than 5,000 direct and indirect jobs will be secured by a bailout of Australia's largest aluminium smelter. The federal and New South Wales governments will today announce $2.5 billion for the facility at Tomago in the Hunter region. The smelter was at risk of closing in 2028 when its current electricity supply contract runs out. The federal industry minister Tim Ayres told the ABC aluminium is a crucial national asset for Australia.
2: We're one of the only economies in the world that has an end-to-end aluminium capability, from bauxite mining through to aluminium processing and facilities like this one, Australia's youngest and largest aluminium facility, all the way through to advanced manufacturing, defence, energy products. That aluminium is absolutely crucial for here in Australia and the global economy.
1: Changes to the news bargaining incentive are expected to sail through federal parliament. Legislation will be introduced today which proposes forcing tech giants to pay media outlets for content published on their platforms or pay a levy to the government. Labor has reportedly reached a deal with the coalition which will support the bill. Australian Associated Press will reportedly be guaranteed 5% of all funds raised by the levy. Organisations representing 400,000 Australian healthcare workers will gather outside of Parliament House today in response to a new report. Alyssa Delfs explains.
3: The all-electric Healthy Hospitals, a cost-benefit analysis, is calling on the federal government to fund feasibility studies to electrify 9 pilot hospitals across the country. The report found that doing so in just 10% of Australia's public hospitals from 2027 to 2036 would save $59 million every year in hospital energy bills, also leading to a reduction in greenhouse gas emissions equivalent to taking nearly 150,000 petrol cars off Australian roads. MPs Dr. Monique Ryan and Dr. Sophie Scamps will co-launch the report today alongside a number of organisations including Healthy Futures, the Royal Australasian College of Physicians and the Climate and Healthcare Alliance.
1: Two Palestinian families remain trapped in their homes after settlers moved into their village in the occupied West Bank on Sunday. The BBC's John Donison reports from Kusra.
4: Israeli soldiers firing tear gas as they tried to disperse Jewish settlers near the Palestinian village of Kusra this morning. The settlers, many wearing masks and armed with clubs, have been laying siege to 4 Palestinian houses since Sunday. They've tried to block attempts by ambulances to deliver food and medicine and have cut off electricity and water to the homes. This morning, the Israeli army moved the settlers on and dismantled their tents, but within a few hours, they were back.
1: Dozens of nations, including Australia, have called out Iran's use of capital punishment. In a joint statement, more than 30 countries said they condemn in the strongest terms the ongoing execution of protesters and the use of the death penalty. They said the people of Iran must be free to exercise their rights to freedom of expression and peaceful assembly without fear. Iran is being urged to immediately end the use of the death penalty and release all those arbitrarily detained. Turning to sport, in football, Chelsea has defeated the A-League All-Stars 3-0 in Sydney. There were huge cheers for Matilda Ellie Carpenter, who played for the Blues. Chelsea won both of its pre-season matches in Australia and New Zealand and now heads back to England, where the Women's Super League season will get underway next month.
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Older cars won't always have the protection that newer cars can provide, and a safer vehicle reduces the severity of a crash. 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
1: Good morning, I'm Laura Devoy. The Climate Council has welcomed a plan to use renewable energy to power Australia's biggest aluminium smelter. The facility at Tomago in the New South Wales Hunter region uses about 10% of the state's total electricity supply each year. Owner Rio Tinto will invest more than $1 billion to reduce energy usage and increase use of renewables. In a statement, the Climate Council says powering the facility with wind, solar and storage is a light bulb moment for clean industry. There are differing views within the coalition over its migration policy. The Shadow Housing Minister, Andrew Bragg, yesterday outlined a plan to reduce net migration to 180,000 people by cutting international student, backpacker and unskilled worker visas. But some of his colleagues have played down the speech, including James Patterson, who told News 24 Senator Bragg was speaking in a personal capacity at the press club.
2: Well, Andrew was sharing his personal views in his speech at the National Press Club. We are going through our policy development process. We're doing it carefully. We're doing it deliberately because we want to have an answer to this problem.
1: Speaking to the ABC, Senator Bragg would not reveal to what extent his colleagues were consulted.
3: I thought that it was important to give a detailed housing address, and I didn't think it was possible to disconnect the housing malaise from the nation's malaise. So in terms of the broader issues that were flagged, I mean, these are not detailed policy prescriptions, but I thought it was important as a token of honesty to be clear about what the direction of travel should be.
1: Thousands of high school and university students are set to walk out of their classrooms today to protest against One Nation policies. Students Say No to Hanson rallies will be held in at least eight major cities. Sydney organiser Yasmin Johnson told National Radio News the protests were in response to One Nation's growing popularity and similar movements in the United States.
4: We're seeing a really worrying rise in the polls of support for One Nation and the far right, and young people in particular are worried about what that means for their future, whether this is a new Trump-like era of racism, of authoritarianism, of bigotry. And students want to show their opposition to that sentiment and push back on the growth of the far right in this country.
1: Research has found artificial intelligence detection tools can wrongly flag students and miss AI-written work. Wayne Bradshaw from James Cook University says the findings raise concerns about fairness, stress, and how universities assess academic integrity. He says the tools could create more harm than good and add to the already stressful experience of being a student. Millions of people in the Northern Hemisphere have witnessed a rare celestial event. A total solar eclipse saw Spain, as well as parts of Portugal, Greenland and Iceland, plunged into darkness for just over 5 minutes. Other parts of Europe were treated to a partial eclipse. In the UK, more than 90% of the sun was obscured by the moon. The next solar eclipse will occur in Spain, North Africa, Saudi Arabia and Yemen in August next year. Turning to sport, Australia's swimmers are back in action on day one of the Pan Pacific Championships in California. Ben Armbruster broke the championship record in the men's 50-metre butterfly. Isaac Cooper also qualified for the final, with Alex Perkins through in the women's. Lani Pallister topped the timesheets in the women's 200-metre freestyle, while Kai Taylor and Max Giuliani advanced in the men's. Hannah Fredericks and Iona Anderson are through in the women's 100-metre backstroke, with Brittany Castelluzzo, Elizabeth Deckers, Harrison Turner and Seabon Lee all advancing in the 200-metre butterfly.
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12: Hello and welcome to Discovery, the National Science Radio Show, where the gloves are off, the lab coats are on, and the science is a first-round knockout. I'm Tim Baines. On this edition, we'll find out about the electrodes that go into those bionic ears and setting things on fire, or rather trying not to, and trying to avoid what happens afterwards. But first up, here's the news.

new noisy fishing net may keep some animals from getting trapped and still let fishermen catch their target species. Reports researcher David Potter with the U.S. National Oceanic and Atmospheric Administration's National Marine Fisheries Service. All along the eastern and western shores of North America, in Europe and many other areas of the world, fisheries use gill nets, which are designed to entangle fish by their gills. Generally about a mile long and about 15 feet deep, gill nets are devastatingly efficient, catching anything larger than the net's mesh size, which ranges from a few centimeters to more than a meter. Underwater, the thin nylon is nearly invisible. In addition to non-targeted fish, a variety of seabirds, sea turtles, and several species of porpoises, dolphins, and whales are trapped in gill nets. The echolocation systems of porpoises and other such sea creatures fail to detect the net's thin nylon filaments because the sound waves pass right through it. As a result, some 80,000 cetaceans are unintentionally caught worldwide every year. A study of the 1996 California drift gill net fishery found that for every 22 swordfish caught, one whale or dolphin was killed as a bycatch. The new net, developed by Atlantic Gill Net of Gloucester, Massachusetts, incorporates a substance that reflects sound, barium sulfate, into the nylon. The net looks and feels like a normal gill net, except it reflects sound waves in ranges used by echolocating animals. Since 1998, Edward Triple, a research scientist with the Canadian Department of Fisheries, has overseen experiments with the net in the Bay of Fundy, an area that has received much attention because of its large harbour porpoise bycatch. The reflective nets were given to fishermen who normally use gill nets to catch cod and pollock. Their catches were compared with those from conventional nets. While the control nets consistently caught porpoises, the reflective nets remained porpoise-free. A tinted blue version of the net has the added benefit of reducing the numbers of seabirds caught. According to Triple, the reflective net is also being tested in Danish waters with equally successful results. You've probably heard or maybe even had a CAT scan, but you may well be hearing more of a new diagnostic tool called an EBCT. A paper in the March 26 issue of the Archives of Internal Medicine has confirmed that electron beam computed tomography, or EBCT, can diagnose blocked heart arteries just as reliably as more traditional stress tests used on patients with symptoms of coronary artery disease. Whereas CAT scans use x-rays, EBCT uses an electron beam to make split-second images from various angles around the patient. Since the heart and blood vessels are nearly always in motion, EBCT has been an especially good tool for capturing cardiovascular images because of its ability to scan very quickly and to be linked to a patient's heartbeat. In this most recent study, researchers from the University of Michigan tested over 1,600 patients and found that EBCT pictures reliably reveal the presence of arterial blockages or plaques by highlighting the calcium that concentrates in them. The researchers looked at how well EBCT diagnosed patients with symptoms of coronary artery disease, specifically in finding plaques that blocked more than half of the given artery. They compared how often the test found real plaques and how often it gave a false positive. Overall, they found that EBCT could detect large plaques in people who had actually had 75% of the time. There was the same success rate in diagnosing those without plaques. Although not perfect, these are similar results to what can be achieved by a stress test or using radioactive tracers. Superconductors are materials that lose their resistance to electrical current flow below a certain critical temperature. Some of the first superconductors found back in the early 20th century were readily available metals like mercury and lead. But to make them superconducting, they had to be cooled below minus 270 degrees Celsius. Fast forward to 1987, when it was discovered that certain rare earth metals mixed with copper oxide could go superconducting at only minus 180 degrees. With some modification, this was improved to minus 109. These were important breakthroughs because it meant these materials could be kept in a superconducting state by cooling with liquid nitrogen. This was much easier compared to cooling down to minus 270 degrees, but rare earth metals are, well, rare and therefore expensive. There has remained a trade-off in superconducting physics between cheap, readily available materials and having to achieve very low temperatures, until perhaps right now. In a recent issue of the journal Nature, Jun Akimitsu and colleagues from the Aoyama Gakuin University report that magnesium diboride, a cheap off-the-shelf compound, becomes superconducting at minus 234 degrees.
This may seem like a low starting point, but experience has shown that tinkering with the composition and fabrication of superconducting materials can dramatically increase that critical temperature.

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0: Hello, this is David Bowie. Honestly, it is. My favourite animal is sea otter, and my favourite community science show, what else but Discovery?
1: The ferocity of Ash Wednesday has burned the scar into the Australian psyche. We are regularly reminded that even in urban areas, we are not excluded from potential tragedy. Living in an environment that is under constant threat of bushfire throughout the summer, are Australians adequately equipped and educated in the complexity of fire prevention, control and the major causes? Deanna Coleman spoke with John Winter from the New South Wales Royal Fire Brigade and began by asking whether bushfires are something we can safely predict.
2: It's not something that we can predict in terms of exactly when they're going to occur. Quite clearly what we have are leading indicators such as the amount of fuel that's in an area, and by that we mean bushland fuel, leaves, the general state of the vegetation and those sort of things. They can help give us an indicator along with the weather forecasts that are coming up. But quite clearly we need to look for what are going to be the causes of the fire. I mean, obviously, fires just don't start spontaneously. We need to look for things like lightning strikes, or unfortunately, the cause of fire is often human-related and sometimes deliberately so.
3: That's right. So what are the main natural causes of fires in Australia?
2: The main natural causes of fires are generally lightning strikes. What tends to occur, a phenomenon called dry lightning storms, and that's obviously where you have a high degree of lightning and associated thunder activity, the traditional thunderstorm. But with only a small amount or no rain, what happens there is the lightning will strike the ground, and it may, for example, strike a tree. It will cause the tree to catch on fire, and as large trees tend to do, burn for many, many hours or possibly days, at which point the tree will fall over, it'll fall into what then becomes dry ground and will start a bushfire. So while the fire may actually begin during the actual storm, it doesn't take hold for some time to come. And those are a major source of bushfires in the Australian environment.
3: And now, what are some of the more unnatural causes?
2: Unfortunately, Australia does have a high level of arson or incendiary activity where people actually do go out and deliberately cause fires to occur. We also face the situation of quite a number of fires, particularly in rural New South Wales, that are started as a result of agricultural activity. And it could be driving the header through the field as the crop is being harvested. The header can cause fire through things like exhausts or sparks coming off the actual header equipment, and that will start the actual, for example, wheat or something like that burning quite aggressively and cause a very rapidly spreading fire.
3: What's the current fine for deliberately lighting fire in Australia?
2: It does depend on what sort of activity is associated with it, whether or not there's a burning off activity or whether or not there is an actual attack of arson. The actual offence, the most serious offence is arson, and that can be related directly to a jail term. It is a criminal offence to start a fire in that regard. But people should not only be concerned about the fire, which is some thousands of, the fine is some thousands of dollars for actually deliberately starting a fire on occasion where there's a total fire ban, but they should also be concerned about the possible legal consequences that come from the actual damages that are caused. Quite clearly there is an issue of liability there, and people do need to be mindful of it. So the potential damage at a personal level for the person who begins the fire could be quite huge. But of course we also need to look broader and say, well, what is the potential cost to human life and obviously to property as well? So there's some pretty significant ramifications through not thinking wisely about the use of fire.
3: Certainly. And why is Australia more susceptible to fires than other countries? Is it just our weather patterns, or what other factors are involved here?
2: It's not only our weather patterns, although they play a very substantial part. Obviously, Australia during summer has very high temperatures, certainly beyond the mid-30s and in many cases beyond the 40s. We're talking also about a type of vegetation which by its nature is conducive to fire, and that vegetation is primarily eucalyptus-based. Areas in Southern California where they also have eucalyptus forests now are very susceptible to fire as well. What happens with a eucalyptus forest is a phenomena called a crown fire, and that is that the top of the trees can literally begin to sustain a fire in their own right, and that's as a result of the high level of oil content within the eucalyptus trees, and that provides a very explosive fuel for the fire, and that in turn creates the Australian bushfire environment.
3: What usually happens to fauna in the area during and after the fires?
2: Well, the Australian, the entire spectrum of Australian wildlife and vegetation are very closely adapted to fire. Wildfires are an essential part of the Australian environment. In many areas, the vegetation actually relies on bushfires coming through with a high degree of regularity that actually prompts new growth, which in turn allows wildlife to recover fairly quickly from some fairly devastating bushfires. A lot of the natural environment is built around being able to evacuate those areas fairly quickly or to take shelter from the fires, and the animals have become very adept at doing that over the past millenniums. So there certainly is a capacity to survive fire, but quite clearly there is an enormous cost in terms of lost wildlife and the damage done to the ecosystem in the short term by major bushfires when they pass through.
3: Certainly. I guess it's not until you've seen fire speed and ferocity that you're fully equipped with the measures of safety needed while out in the bush or national park areas.
2: You're quite right, Deanna. I mean, the reality is that bushfires can travel much quicker than a person can run, and that's obviously one of the fatal mistakes, if you like, if encountered by a bushfire. The most important message is that people should stop and take shelter rather than try and outrun a fire. Fire can certainly travel well in excess of 15 kilometres an hour, which is about the quickest that anybody's going to be able to run for any length of time, let alone any sustained period of time. So that's why people do need to be cautious when they're out in bushland areas, particularly on days where there is a high fire danger, or more importantly, when there is a total fire ban. People should be taking the basic precautions of ensuring that they are somewhere where they can take shelter should a bushfire develop.
1: That was Deanna Coleman talking to John Winter about the very serious threats of bushfires.
4: One way to prevent forest fires is to observe the proprieties in making campfires. The veteran woodsman makes his campfire in the open, away from logs and brush. He clears the trash from the chosen spot and digs a suitable trench in the earth to enclose the fire and to provide support for cooking utensils. This trench he makes 8 or 10 inches wide and deep enough to hold a good bed of coals. Thus, danger from stray sparks is greatly reduced, since the fire is sheltered by a wall of bare earth. And moreover, this makes a handy fireplace for cooking. After the campfire has served its purpose, the woodsman takes extreme precautions to see that not a spark of fire is left. He pours water on the ashes, stirs them thoroughly to make sure that no live coals are caked over. He takes no chances, for he has seen what destruction a neglected campfire may cause. Ouch, still hot, eh? Even when he knows the fire is dead, he sloshes still another bucketful of water into the trench to make doubly sure. Then he buries the ashes, caving in the sides of the trench, filling it in completely. All of which is more or less trouble. But who will dare say that the protection of a noble forest like this isn't well worth the effort?
1: 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Still to come, bionic ears. I was a curious child and often told not to stick things in my mouth and my ear. But some kids may not have a choice, or do they? Angelique Hutchison finds out the facts on cochlear implants.
5: Hello, can you hear me? I hope so, otherwise this whole idea of me trying to communicate with you on radio is not going to work. Assuming that all our technical equipment is working and you're not deaf or hearing impaired, then everything should be fine. You should be able to hear me. But have you ever thought about what might happen if suddenly you couldn't hear? Maybe you'd check that there wasn't a problem with your radio or our transmitter. You might try screaming at someone and then discover that you couldn't hear. Some people do experience sudden hearing loss. They wake up one morning and cannot hear. Others lose their hearing gradually, and some are born without hearing. If it happened to you, how would you cope? Listening to the radio and music would certainly be a lot more difficult, not to mention communicating with your friends and family. If you lost your hearing, you certainly wouldn't be alone. In Australia, over 1 million people have some kind of hearing loss. Of these, over 50,000 have severe or profound deafness and can hear virtually no sound. 3 in every 1,000 children are born with hearing loss or develop a loss before they learn to speak. You would also have a choice to use different types of technology to assist you. The internet, email, mobile phones and SMS messaging are all making it easier for deaf and hearing impaired people to communicate. One interesting piece of technology that is available for severely deaf people to use is the cochlear implant, or bionic ear. It was developed by a group of Australians in Melbourne back in 1978. It's being used by over 24,000 people in 50 countries around the world. Still, after 22 years of development, it arouses some controversy in some parts of the community. So, what exactly does the bionic ear do, and why is it so controversial? When you hear, sound waves are transmitted as electrical signals which are interpreted by the brain. Firstly, the sound is collected by the part of your ear that sticks out from your head. The sound vibrations travel through the ear canal to the eardrum. These vibrations from the eardrum are passed onto three small bones called ossicles, and then to the cochlea. The cochlea is about the size of the tip of your little finger and is spiral-shaped. If its spiral was straightened out, it would be about 3 centimetres long. It's hidden deep within the skull bone and contains fluid and hair cells which convert vibrations into electrical pulses. These pulses go to the brain via the hearing nerve and provide information about the frequency and intensity of the sound that we hear. Deafness or hearing loss can happen when something goes wrong with any part of the ear. Something may prevent the sound reaching the inner ear, such as the eardrum being damaged by an infection or the ossicles becoming stiff. Exposure to loud music or noise could cause a problem with the cochlea or hearing nerve. The bionic ear replaces the function of the entire ear. It is designed for people who don't get any help from using hearing aids. There are two parts. One part is implanted surgically and the other is worn outside the body. The external parts are a microphone, speech processor and transmitting coil that are worn behind the ear. The microphone replaces the outer ear by picking up sound. The information from the microphone is sent to the speech processor that converts the sound into electronic codes. The codes then travel to the transmitting coil. This is about 3 centimetres in diameter and worn on the head behind the ear. Radio waves from the coil transmit the codes through the skin to the internal receiver. The receiver and electrodes are implanted into the skull bone behind the ear. The receiver converts the codes from the radio waves into electrical signals. These signals are sent along the electrode that is implanted surgically into the cochlea of the person. This stimulates the hearing nerve so that the brain perceives sound. The position of the electrodes within the cochlea determine the frequency or the pitch of the sound. The amount of electrical current determines the loudness of the sound. People who receive the bionic ear are able to recognize and understand speech, and many are able to use the telephone. Some people have to use lip reading to improve their understanding. It's most successful for adults who have developed a hearing loss because they have a memory of how speech should sound. It's more difficult for people who have been deaf since birth. They have to learn the association of words and sounds, which they have never heard before. The implant has been used on children as young as 14 months to adults 80 years old. So, if you lost your hearing tomorrow, would you choose to have a cochlear implant? There's quite a lot of testing, surgery and post-operative treatment to go through. What if you had a child who was born deaf? Would you take them to the doctor to get an implant? So, would you get an implant? Many people would cry an automatic yes, give me or my child a cochlear implant. But there are alternatives to this view. If you chose not to get an implant, you might want to learn Auslan, Australian Sign Language,

0: So, should children be implanted at all? The Australian Association of the Deaf believes that children should not be implanted until they are 18 because the ethical and social implications are not fully understood. The problem is that the younger the child, the better they will be able to learn the new language of sound when they receive the implant. There are also issues to do with education and costs involved. Is the child educated as a hearing or a deaf child? Will they fit into the deaf or hearing community or neither? Who has the right to decide that a child must hear to be normal? Perhaps the costs involved in researching and developing the cochlear implant would be better spent on services and education for the deaf. It is a very complex issue. However, in the end, the decision is up to the people involved. If a child is involved, it can be quite a difficult decision. If you lost your hearing tomorrow and decided to get an implant, you'd be using some technology that was developed in Australia and has been successful around the world. You would be entering the realm of the cyborg, part human, part machine. But that's a story for another time.
1: That was Angelique Hutchison giving you an earful on deafness, bionic ears, and alternatives. Maths as a political weapon? CSIRO's Leanne Scott spoke with maths activist Professor Marilyn Frankenstein of the University of Massachusetts.
2: The understanding of various economic, political, and social issues can be greatly clarified through looking at numbers. The unemployment rate seems to be a neutral figure, for example, and yet when you look behind that and say, who is counted or not counted as unemployed, you see that there's a great political struggle in that. In the United States, in 1994, 2.5 million people were working full-time and yet earning below the government-defined poverty level, and they're counted, of course, as employed. Some people would argue that they should be counted as at least partly unemployed.
3: So maths is not just maths. There are cultural differences.
2: Yeah, just to give you a quick example in math education, this is from a researcher in England named Steve Lerman. He was interviewing children and seeing whether or not they could compare the sizes of numbers. He did with a girl and a boy separately, gave them little links to build towers and asked them to compare which tower was taller than the other. Individually, the girl and the boy could answer every single question correctly. Then he put the two of them together, and he gave the girl 8 of these links and the boy 5 of the same size links. The girl said correctly, I have the bigger tower. The boy said, I do. And when the researcher kept probing and saying, well, why do you think that? He just got angrier and more upset and said, just because I do.
3: So the maths is being overridden by the cultural force, which suggests that numbers can be used deliberately.
2: Well, they're used that way all the time. The question is that we have to know what questions to ask so that we can get behind the way the numbers are just thrown out there in the newspapers.
3: Professor Marilyn Frankenstein, an activist mathematician of the University of Massachusetts.
1: That was Leanne Scott speaking about social maths, and yes, that is her real name, Professor Marilyn Frankenstein. And that brings us to the end of this edition of Discovery. 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
2: Science is fun. It helps you to learn, to know, and to appreciate. 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Photography. Collecting. Why study science? 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